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0: This is kind of an interesting year for the SEC. 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
10: 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It appears by its own numbers, the U.S. government seems insolvent. 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
1: Outdated team names in sports, archaic team names in sports. Team names in sports that don't even really make sense in whatever society we live in now. Like it just like the New York team, right? The Knicks. A Knickerbocker? That's a pant. And they called them the Knickerbockers because they pulled their pants a certain way when they played basketball, like in peach baskets, before it even had a hole in the bottom, the basket. The Knicks. I'd be like, what was with the, what's your name? Oh, we're the LA Trousers. You know, we're the Chicago Capris. Not saying they should change it. It's gone too far and the Knicks are cool. Just if you're ever wondering, like, what is a Knick? It's a pant. Text me right now. What's the most outdated team name in sports? We'll be back. Ball game.
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1: Great stuff, guys. Now, I'm not saying, you know, we're getting off on one here, but I'm not saying Steph Diggs to the Commanders would look like, remember when Julio went to the Titans, Julio Jones? Remember when Andre Johnson went to the Colts? Dare I say Randy Moss with the Tennessee Titans?

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0: 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Never fear. The 92.1 The Ticket app is here to keep you plugged into all things Razorbacks. 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
6: I think Cal 100% knew that Darius Acuff was going to be this good. 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
2: And about three rows down from me, there's this guy in a Hawaiian shirt, pseudo ZZ Top, gray beard, left fist in the air, and he was singing. 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
3: News is at second, news at first with one out, the set by Cleveland. And the pitch to Stewart is hit on the ground. Fair down the first baseline for the lead. Here's Souza rounding third. News on his way home into second. Zach Stewart, it's a two-run double. 5 runs in the eighth inning. The Hogs are up 10-8.
4: Highlights from Saturday's win that the Razorbacks had to come back. Well, they win that game 10-8. Was that the final?
5: 12-8.
4: 12-8. Won it 12-8 after trailing. What are they? They were trailing 8-5 going into the eighth inning, and then came back and scored 5 to take the lead. And they showed you everything this weekend. Everything that the Arkansas Razorbacks are, they showed it to you. And good morning, Northwest Arkansas, wherever you are in this great, big, beautiful world of ours. I'm Eric G. Levi Peckinpah's here, and we call this the Morning Sports Beat. And you are more than welcome to jump in here as well at 479-587-9921. That's 479-587-9921. That's our High Impact Analytics text line. That is also our call-in line. So whether you want to call in today or whether or not you want to communicate by text, we could talk all that is Diamond Hogs. But Levi, this was it's an interesting series against Oklahoma. I guess that's probably the best way to put it, because you got the good, the bad, and the ugly. You got all three this weekend. You get a 12-2 run rule win over Oklahoma on Friday, win that game in 7. Saturday, you have to come back, and it was one of those games. I never felt like Arkansas was necessarily out of it, but I think I was a little surprised at just how far they did have to come back in order to win. And then Sunday was a typical Sunday game where you throw it to the bullpen and just hope for the best, and you end up losing 15-10. And I think where I'm a little surprised about this weekend is that you went with Gackle in game 2 and Gibbler in game 3. And we were talking to our friend James Hale, who covers OU baseball on Friday, and he said Oklahoma was the way they had kind of played the last few series. Game 2 was kind of their guaranteed game. Game 2 was the game that they felt the most confident about. Like, pitching could come through in game 2. And it's weird. It's almost like Dave Van Horn putting Gackle into pitch that game was kind of playing into Oklahoma's hands. And then you start Gibbler on Sunday, so I guess you're trying to more assure yourself that Sunday win. I don't know what the strategy was between Friday, Saturday, and Sunday as far as why you swapped the pitchers, but it paid off in game 2, and it did not pay off in game 3. Well, actually, I don't even know if it paid off in game 2, because Arkansas got behind and had to come back to win that game. So it was weird. I mean, you won 2 out of 3, which is what you needed to do. It's probably not going to be enough to host a regional. Look, I was holding on to hope that you could win the Ole Miss series and the Oklahoma series and maybe the Kentucky series in a game in the SEC tournament and probably host, but I don't think that's necessary. I don't think that's going to happen this year. It just didn't. This doesn't feel like a team that needs to be hosting a regional, to be quite honest.
5: I was listening to the ESPN broadcast, and they were speculating, no, 18, that's the magic number for the Razorbacks to host a regional. I'm like, man, have y'all been seeing the rankings of what's been happening for Arkansas about how whenever they beat someone, they don't go up, but everyone who loses to Arkansas, they are definitely going down in the standings. So I'm kind of like on the fence on if 18 is actually that magic number. I'm not surprised with how things planned out for Saturday about going Gackle, because if you're wanting your best effort and you're wanting your guys to give you your best lineup possible to win on that day too, because I'm still going with the plan that DVH wants to win the first two games, we get this out the way, and then game three goes to whatever's left available. Out of everyone that I've been starting to feel a lot more confident with, I think Gackle's near the top of that list because he's starting to throw out. He's been giving you a couple better performances these past couple of weeks. And Fisher as well as Gibbler, those guys are, I mean, because if I remember right, Gibbler last week threw an iffy outing. And so I'm wanting someone to give you your best outing possible to potentially seal the series so that way we can figure out whatever we want to do on day three. I understand why you go Gackle. Didn't have the best performance, and neither did Parker Coyle, but really it's the three pitchers after those guys that were really able to set up a great 7-8-9 to help get things going. And I guess that means you also got to give credit to Hunter Dietz for going all seven in that first game to actually allow you the dozen of pitchers you had this weekend.
4: Well, I mean, you got an inadvertent complete game from him is what you got. And look at it just real quick, looking at the RPI. Arkansas's RPI right now is 26. So if it's based on RPI, they won't be hosting. Sad enough, despite taking 2 or 3 from Oklahoma, OU has a better RPI than Arkansas does right now. They're sitting at 20. But you know what's funny is Kansas is projected to host, and the Jayhawks have number 22 in the RPI. So I don't know how much you're taking into this account. I would least like to look at head-to-head and overall competition more than necessarily what the ratings point index was to decide who's worthy of hosting and who's not. But nothing changes from week to weekend other than just how Arkansas goes about their business. It's a team that truthfully, this team isn't good enough to win the College World Series.
5: No, it's not.
4: Truthfully, it's going to be tough for them to make it out of a regional. I still hold that if they get into a super regional, they're probably in pretty good shape. But this weekend made me overall look. I love the fact that they can come back from deficits. I love the fact that if they can get into your bullpen, even when they're down 3 runs in the eighth, they can put up a 5 spot and overtake you. I love the fact that they can still run rule people and go head-to-head with you if it is a bullpen game. But I'd feel a lot more confident if you could rely on more than one pitcher than Hunter Dietz. And that's what we're walking away from this weekend feeling is like, all right, we can rely on one guy. And if for some reason he can't go the distance in that first game, we can't give him enough run support, we have to hope that the bullpen is good enough to recover and be able to stretch out these other two games. And then when you're in an elimination situation, I don't know if Arkansas is going to have enough arms. It's kind of what I walked away with this weekend feeling. Do we have enough arms to get to a super regional?
5: The answer is just no. They don't. The bats have finally heated up to the point that everyone wanted them to be, to where the offense can continue to churn even in tough times, but just the arms are not there at all. Again, with your starter and Hunter Dietz, who is the most consistent thing on this team, which he's going to go in the first round of the MLB draft, outside of him, you don't have two other consistent set starters – you have a decent bullpen that can go out there and wrap things up for you in certain innings, and also you're adding back James DeKramer, which is great. He had two big innings in Sunday's game. You're adding back an arm there, but I don't know if just adding one guy in can really help seal up a problem, because it didn't seem like that didn't seem like that helped at all on Sunday. Whenever he comes in, he does great for himself, but because of the earlier arms between what happened with Gibbler as well as Fisher, I don't know if that's going to be able to be enough to help patch up others' faults.
4: That's a hell of a question. Look, I'd like to hear from Dave Van Horn. I don't know if you've got any audio pulled up, but I would like to hear cut 10-11 10-11 is what I'd like to go with at first. Mm-hmm. About DVH talking about Oklahoma jumping on Gibbler. I was looking to see if he had anything on Gackle. It doesn't look like anybody asked him any questions about Gackle in that second game, which, you know, what the decision was going with Gackle versus going with Gibbler in the second game and why you decided to make that move. But this team, I mean, look, even with the two wins this weekend, which were big, it still leaves you with a lot of questions. But what I'm also thinking, Levi, and not to be like Debbie Downer about the way the weekend turned out, because, I mean, you did take two out of three, and you did come back, is how many other college baseball teams are in the same boat as what Arkansas is, where you're confident in one guy, but you're a little shaky with your other two starters, and you're just kind of hoping that your bullpen doesn't fall apart for the rest of the series. How many other teams are feeling that way? And what we also might find out in the regional, and this has not been lost on me, although I imagine it's probably lost on the committee, is we may find out just exactly how good the SEC is. And once you get into a situation where you're facing elimination, but you're doing it against Big 12 schools and ACC schools and mid-majors, You might find out that Arkansas and some of these other teams that are in the mid-pack of the SEC are a lot better than what we think they are against everybody else in the country.
5: So
4: that has not gotten lost on me.
5: So if you look at the SEC standings right now and just look how things stack up, there's only one outlier. It's Georgia, going 21-6 in conference play, and they're 41-11. Outside of that, everyone's stacked on top of each other. Truly, there's just one outlier. So right now, it's pretty much an arms race in the SEC standings. So there might be a chance that we're just so focused on what's going on with the Razorbacks. And again, comparing them a lot to last year's team, where last year's team was very complete. Whenever you look too much inward, sometimes you forget, in looking on the outward picture, that the Razorbacks are just right in the middle of the SEC, where everyone is probably dealing with similar problems. If there is something in the lineup that is not working.
4: No, I mean, think about it. I mean, you kind of hit the nail on the head. Texas and A&M are both 16-10. Alabama and Auburn 16-11. Florida's 15-12. Mississippi State. Let me see. Florida, Mississippi State, and Arkansas are both 15-12. And what's funny is Arkansas beat Mississippi State head-to-head. Florida, as we know, swept Arkansas. Ole Miss is 14-13. And then you've got Oklahoma, Tennessee, 13-14. Kentucky this week at 12-15. But what's funny is Mississippi State's probably going to host a regional. And yet, Arkansas and them have the same record, and Arkansas beat them head-to-head earlier this year. I know Florida will probably host a regional, so I have some head scratching in why the projections are the way they are, and why we see Arkansas as a 2 seed, but Mississippi State as a 1 by all these publications that go out and make the projections. I don't know what Arkansas really has to prove. And I know I'm contradicting myself from earlier in the segment. That is not lost on me. Feel free to laugh at that.
5: Well, it's just one of those things that for Arkansas, that's something you can hang your hat on and be a little upset about, but being upset's going to get you nowhere. So you just have to go out there and play. And if you are the Razorbacks at this point, you're going up against a Kentucky team this upcoming week that is not going to be easy to take down on the road. So you just got to come out there, and I would assume Dave Van Horn's plan is probably about the same as it was for this week, this past weekend. Of first two games, Hunter Dietz is going to be your starter game one. It's TBD game two and three. And the thing is, I think that starting pitcher for day two and three, it really is a toss-up. I don't think it's submitted as Gackle or Gibbler or Fisher or McGuire. There's too much inconsistency between all four of them, probably Gackle and McGuire being the more consistent, but it's not enough to where I can be just put it in concrete that either Gackle or McGuire get that day two start.
4: No, you can't, and that's the funny thing. I mean, if you go back to when the pitching was announced this week, it was Dietz and TBA. For both the other days. And honestly, I thought that was a little bit of gamesmanship on Dave Van Horn's part in the fact that he was like, all right, I told you Gackle would probably be in the rotation. But there are times we've seen Dave Van Horn this year be pretty predictable, where even when Fisher was struggling, he was gonna be the day three starter. We were going to go Gackle Dietz, and here's Fisher. We know he's struggling, but we don't really have anyone else, so here we go. And that's probably why I was banking on the fact that Gackle was going to be your number two pitcher overall. But I would imagine for this series versus Kentucky, it's Dietz and TBA on both those, and I don't think that we can even sit here and guarantee you that Gackle and Gibbler are going to be the 2 and 3 day starters. I don't think we can guarantee you that at this point.
5: Yeah, I don't think so either. And again, I think Tate McGuire is a good look to potentially try to take one of those days. So that means it's just, how do things go in these next couple days with practice as things line out? Does someone really try to stand out and take one of the spots and actually show, hey, I can do this on a consistent basis?
4: All right. Well, here's what Dave Van Horn said about Oklahoma jumping on Cole Gibbler.
6: Just lack of command and pitching behind in the count. And, you know, fastball 91, 92, see it every day. You got to have something else with you. You got to have a good changeup, good breaking ball. And, you know, he threw a couple of good changeup, but the one he left up made it 3-0 real quick.
4: I mean, there's also part of me that thinks maybe he was due a bad outing. I don't know. Levi, I'm stretching here. I'm looking for anything in the starting pitching to make me go, well, yeah, I mean, he'll be fine next week against Kentucky. And
5: I mean, he didn't do that good against Ole Miss. That's
4: no,
5: the thing.
4: No, he didn't.
5: He's now working on two bad performances.
4: Well, and as we know with Razorback pitchers, one bad performance does lead to two, and two does lead to three. They turn into habits.
5: Turns into a wildfire.
4: Yeah. I mean, that's what happens. I mean, right now he's at a trend. He's trending right now.
5: But it feels like half the time that second game's not a trend, it's a habit.
4: Yeah. I mean, that's just how it goes. Oh, one bad outing, all of a sudden they're in their head. Two and then three, and then all of a sudden Dave Van Horn's like, I can't pitch this guy. I can't start him. I don't know what to do with him. I keep thinking these guys will break out of their funk, but they don't know. Whoever the sports psychologist is on staff is not doing his job. If you have a sports psychologist on that staff, you are not doing your job with the pitching.
5: Get another one.
4: Yeah, fire him. Bring in somebody else that can help the pitching staff.
5: Well, also, don't forget that there are a lot of other guys that have been brought in to this team to try to be starting pitchers, and they've been converted elsewhere on the team. Again, Ethan McElvain is the biggest case of it, where everyone thought he was going to potentially be a starter. That's what he came in from Vanderbilt as. He's one of the top closers on the team. So there's been multiple guys that probably should have took that starting spot and just haven't. So that's probably going to be the most frustrating thing about this year, is that there's probably, you could probably bring out a laundry list of guys that were probably supposed to take the starting spot, and you just landed on one. It's Hunter Dietz, and everyone else is just there.
4: Yeah. But, I mean, all in all, you still walked away with two wins this weekend.
5: Yeah.
4: So, I mean, it's hard. I mean, we're sitting here complaining, but at the same time, you won two games. You won two games this weekend.
5: Including a game where Arkansas in game one beat the brakes off of Oklahoma.
4: And you're two games above 500 going into the final weekend of the series. And you're going to have at least one bye in the SEC tournament. So as bad as we're making it out to be, it's really not that bad. It's just what it is. It's not the expectations for this program are so high that we expect to be in the top three every year, the SEC, that's bare minimum. We expect to have the opportunity to host a regional, that's also bare minimum. And we expect to have a team that we feel pretty confident can get to Omaha, and if they do, they'll have a chance to win it. And what's funny is even though this season has not gone anything according to plan for us, or I would say those guys out there on Razorback Road, it still has produced a lot of fruit, and you're still going to the tournament. And when you get into the tournament, there's always a chance.
5: Right.
4: I mean, there's always that opportunity.
5: Arkansas could easily catch heat, and if they do, then they've got a chance, especially with the offense. But right now, they're a B-plus team. That's good. That's wonderful. But at the same time, B-plus teams don't make it far in the NCAA tournament. They just don't.
4: No. And I would think that if you've got it, I would think that making it past the regional, one, you're going to need 2 to 3 stellar performances from your starters. And you're going to need, and two of those, you know, 2 to 3. And what I mean by that is there's going to have to be two games where you don't rely on the bullpen. So you can have them as much as you can. You can have as many pitchers as you possibly need on the back end for that regional.
5: So that means I better start dreaming.
4: That's what you're gonna need to get through it.
5: What you need and what you got are two different things. You don't got that.
4: I mean, the thing about it is I've been around long enough to see stranger things happen than that. I have seen teams outperform what they have been during the season in the postseason. So that wouldn't be as big a shock to me as it would to you. But that's what you need right now, and it makes me think that going into the SEC tournament, I don't pitch Hunter Dietz in that first game. I don't really care about that first game. I don't care if I win or lose. I may throw an opener out there and just say, hey, if we win, great. If not, we're going to go get the extra rest. 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
4: 92.1 The Ticket and the 92.1 The Ticket app. Thanks for hanging out with us today here on the Morning Sports Beat. with Levi Peckinpah. I am Eric G. And you at 479-587-9921. That's 479-587-9921. That is the High Impact Analytics text line. And you can converse with us today either via phone or text. Either way, we'd love to have your participation. Talk about Arkansas Razorbacks baseball. They take 2 out of 3 from Oklahoma. Is 2 out of 3 against Kentucky going to be enough? You got that really weird logjam with the SEC that we're looking at where, I don't know, you got to explain it to me, why Mississippi State would be hosting a regional, why Arkansas wouldn't, even though Arkansas beat them, took 2 out of 3 from them earlier in the year. So who knows with this? I don't necessarily think, I've just convinced myself that at this point, there's nothing Arkansas can do to host a regional. And that's just simply based on projections, and I'm hoping that I'm wrong. But when it comes to basketball, got a lot good going for us in basketball as well as baseball. And this week, starting tomorrow, Levi, you've got the NBA Combine. And that, if you want to know how to watch it, first of all, it's going to be on ESPN2 starting at 1 o'clock on Tuesday. Tuesday at 1, that's when you're going to get your strength, agility, and shooting drills. Then Wednesday and Thursday, you have the scrimmages. Wednesday, those will be on ESPN2 at 1, and Thursday, they'll be on NBA TV at 1 o'clock, both those at 1. And just looking at what I think the most important part is, to me, it is those scrimmages. Even though they're a little bit haphazard, as much as I love seeing all the agility drills, what you can do shooting-wise, I want to see how you play basketball. Especially, I want to see how you adjust to playing against guys that you've never played against or never played with. And these teams just kind of get split up. I mean, it looks like a giant pickup game. If you've ever watched, they call it scrimmages. To me, it just looks more like a giant pickup game. But if I'm a GM, that's where I'm watching the closest, are these two scrimmages, and that's going to tell me whether or not these guys can adjust quickly to what we are going to throw at them over the summer and in training camp. How quickly do they adjust to unfamiliar surroundings?
5: Yeah, and especially just new teammates. You're going to be dealing with that constantly, because think about it. If you're Darius Acuff and Malik Thomas, this is probably going to be the last time you might get a chance to play with each other for your careers, because there's a great shot that you guys get drafted to different teams. And so off the rip, just off of what you're going to deal with after a couple month basis of getting drafted, let's say Darius Acuffy goes to the Kings. You're going to have the Kings summer league program, so that means you're going to be in a constant rotation with a whole bunch of other dudes who are either A, already got proven spots, or B, trying to prove themselves. Then you'll eventually get to the main roster of guys that you have never played with in your life, and that some are probably a decade older than you. So there's a constant rotation that starts right now that you'll have to deal with.
4: Well, and I don't worry so much about Acuff and Thomas, considering the fact that you went from high school to overtime elite and all these academies, and then you went to college. You're in a cycle, a 3-4 year cycle of constantly changing, of not being able to get too familiar with your surroundings. Where Trevin Brazil, on the other hand, Billy Richmond, on the other hand, they are both in situations where they were very familiar with things going on here at Arkansas, especially Trevin Brazil, because he played here for 4 years. So this is a big adjustment to him. And how is he going to adjust being out there with a whole bunch of guys that he doesn't know and trying to learn their habits on the fly while also making sure to show off everything that he has? Mm-hmm. And that for him, that's where he can gain the most. If he goes out and he kills it in the scrimmages, it may not necessarily jump him up into the first round. It might not even jump him up out of the mid part of the second. But what it does is it tells me as a GM, it's like, all right, I'm making note. This guy can't adjust quickly. He was in a program for 4 years. And instead of being stale, he's a quick learner. You know, I'm not going to have to spend a whole lot of time with him getting him to learn our system. He's going to learn it quick, which is what I want because I need to be able to use him.
14: Mm-hmm.
4: And if he can show that in the scrimmages, then I think he's got a better shot to get drafted. It's not an end all be all. It's not scientifically proven, but it's something that I'm making a big note of, and that might make the difference between me taking Trevon Brazil and taking someone else. I might have had somebody else rated higher, but I saw him in the scrimmages, and he didn't adjust that well.
14: Right.
4: And he looked awkward and out of place, and now I'm thinking, well, what's he going to look like with the summer team? What's he going to look like when we bring him into training camp? I'll go with this guy that I think looked a little bit better.
14: Right, because think about it from Brazil's perspective. Besides Florida, has he had really a lot of the top forwards to go up against in the SEC?
4: Not really.
14: But whenever it comes to this combine stuff, if you get in the right group for scrimmages, there's a chance you might go up against Ibanta, go up against Boozer. You might end up somehow getting on a mismatch against Peterson. There's a good chance that Trevon Brazil could get some reps against some of the top guys going in this draft. And if he performs well against them, well, just bump up that stock a little bit and maybe add a couple $1,000s to the pool for Trevon Brazil if he can have a good performance.
4: Well, and when it comes to the shooting and all the other skills, the agility, I mean, look, everybody wants to have a good vertical jump. Everybody wants to do these drills. Fine, but what I need to know is, can you play basketball? That is going to look, I'm not saying that you, I'm not saying you devalue the combine itself. Okay. And I'm not saying you devalue those drills because they will tell me something. They will tell me exactly. They will at least give me an idea of what your athletic ability is and where your deficiencies are, like especially on strength, you know, how much time do we need to spend with you in the weight room? Your vertical jump doesn't get higher. Mm-hmm. As you age, it gets worse.
14: Unless
4: but,
14: you got crazy hops like Gerald Green, which Trevon Brazil might.
4: I mean, you just start, you look at all those, you take them into consideration, but the big difference is to me is how does he play basketball?
14: Mm-hmm.
4: And I'm going to learn more of that from the scrimmages. I'm going to learn more of that from film. And that is the big difference maker for me is how does he play? How does he adjust?
14: Right. I'm with you there. And the thing is, though, let's not ignore, like, we haven't seen guys get drafted strictly off of just great raw numbers of what they've done athleticism-wise or what they've done shooting-wise. Because there's been, I don't know how many guys in the league that are like 1 or 2 years then out just only based on athleticism. The difference for Trevon Brazil, unfortunately, is he's had his full time in college. So he does not get the benefit of the doubt with his athleticism.
4: Mm-mm.
14: If he was 19 years old rocking into this, if he was a freshman, oh, congratulations. They're probably getting pegged like a first round pick. But because of Trevon Brazil rocking into this as a senior, he's unfortunately not going to get any benefit of the doubts whenever it comes to athleticism or shooting. He's very much going to get the bare end of the stick.
4: Here's what we look. We've got 4 years of data, mm-hmm. 5 years of data that shows us what you are. And that data is the film.
14: Yeah.
4: We've got 5 years of that. So we've got a really good idea of who you are and how much we think you're going to grow over the next few years. And unfortunately for you, it's limited.
14: Yeah,
4: it's limited compared to somebody like a Darius Acuff that we've only seen 1 year.
14: Or let's look at Johnny. He's 6'10". He can't hit the broadside of a barn. But guess what?
4: But he's 19 years old and only played 1 year, or was playing overseas professionally, and
14: he's got a 50-inch vertical.
4: And we feel like he's going to grow a hell of a lot more than you are. So we'll take that risk, but I believe that one thing that he does have going for him is just the experience and being an older guy. What I feel with Trevon Brazil, if I bring him in, is he's going to integrate a lot easier into that locker room than maybe a 19-year-old is. Yeah, he's still going to need to learn some things about what it means to be a professional, how to conduct yourself as a professional and not a college kid, how to make sure you're the first one in the gym and the last one out. How to, you know, deal with the media, how to
14: contain your emotions.
4: Yeah, how to how to eat. I mean, there's a lot to learn in that.
14: Mm-hmm.
4: And yes, he will, but at his age, he's going to be a quicker learn than somebody who is a teenager. At least I think he would be a much quicker learn.
14: Well, think about it. He went through the system at Missouri, then Eric Musselman, then a couple years at Cal. He understands what it's like to go through multiple coaches and have to change regimes to stay relevant in the world of college basketball. And to me, the main thing is just emotions, because about the thing is his emotions were a lot better this past year than they were the first year of Cal, where what he maybe only lashed out whenever it was pretty much down and out. He realized he couldn't do much about it.
4: Well, the thing I know that he'll do is he'll take to hard coaching, because you were with John Calipari, who will push you to your absolute limit mentally, trying to get the best out of you. So I know he can handle hard coaching.
14: I mean, he went from being at one point banished to the doghouse in his first year with Cal to being what, one of the, if not the most reliable players in year two for him. Besides Darius Acuff, he was probably the next guy up.
4: The other thing is, if I take him and put him in my G League, he also might not be a guy that pouts.
14: Yeah.
4: He might be a guy that actually works his tail off in the G League, and then when the time is right, I might be able to bring this guy up and he can play for us. So I don't have a problem putting him under G League contract, because he's not going to throw a fit. He's going to take it as a challenge, and he's going to do everything he can in his power to get to the NBA. The other thing is he doesn't really have a choice.
14: Right.
4: You know, and yeah, you can throw a fit, but here's where you are, so you might as well make the best of it.
14: Right, because if you do that, oh, by the way, I'm agitated about the scenario. Cool. By the way, the other three guys that are on your G League team, they want your spot, and they want the opportunity to go to the NBA. So guess what? You can be mad about the situation or lock in. And from what Trevin Brazile has done as a player and his growth as a person, he's very much gotten to the point where his emotions are a lot more checked in, and they are a lot better than they were early on at Arkansas. But you got to make sure that's more checked in on a consistent basis, because unfortunately, everybody wants your spot. And if you don't check in, someone's going to take it.
4: Well, and looking at where you would end up going if you were in the G League, you know, I'm looking at the G League standings. God, I didn't realize there's as many G League teams as there are NBA teams.
14: Absolutely.
4: But for the most part, like, okay, so no one wants to go to Grand Rapids. But if you play, but if you're in the Bulls system, you get to play in Chicago. If you're in the Nets, you get to be in New York. Well, you're on Long Island. If you're for the Wizards, it looks like you'll be in Washington, D.C. If you're in Detroit, you'll be in Detroit. If you're in Toronto, you'll be in Toronto. I don't know exactly where South Bay is, but I'm assuming that that's close to Los Angeles. Stockton is not too far from Sacramento. Austin's not a horrible city to be in.
14: Mm-hmm.
4: Suck to go to Des Moines or wherever it is in Iowa, because it's freaking Iowa. Rip City Remix, hey, you'll be in Portland. If you play for the Clippers, you're going to San Diego.
14: The one way to also look at this, there's only about 71 prospects that came out for the draft this year. There's not a lot of players to look at in this pool. This isn't like in the past, like we'll go back 10 years ago, where we're probably talking, what, 150 maybe? We're probably talking double the size, maybe 200. Because guess what? NIL took everybody away. NIL decided, oh, hey, by the way, this four-year college guy that could maybe go to the NBA, oh, guess what? He's got a waiver. He's got a fifth year and $2 million waiting for him at a different school.
4: And that's a lot better than taking my chances in the combine and hoping that I get drafted, or hoping I get signed as a free agent, hoping that I get the opportunity to make an NBA roster, but most likely going into the G League. Well, now I can spend my time in comfort.
14: Yep.
4: But now I can play at a great facility, make a lot of money, and get playing time. And that extra year in college may be just as beneficial to me as playing in the G League. Who knows? Who knows what it'll do for me, but it certainly sounds better than than playing in the G League.
14: Right. And if there's like 71 prospects that are coming out to this combine and that are looking to be getting into the NBA, I mean, Trevin Brazil has a great chance of getting drafted because there's a lot of people that'll walk back into the NIL cash. So if you are Brazil, you have to put that is in a little bit of your back of your mind, but you have to think about the way you perform. You can't worry about anybody else. You can't worry about Malik Thomas or Darius Acuff. They're going to go in the first round. Cool for them. You're worrying about your bag. You're the one that has to perform to make sure you can put food on the table for yourself.
4: Coming up here on 92.1 The Ticket and the 92. Well, before we get to that, I do want to tell you that success in retail is not about luck. It's about being prepared. 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
18: 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Ryan Silverfield, a force ready to rewrite the Razorback story, and he's not coming alone. From the shadows of the transfer portal, new talent emerges, faster, stronger, hungrier. Next season starts now. NWA's home for the Razorbacks is 92.1 The Ticket and 92.1 The Ticket app.
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0: 92.1 The Ticket and the 92.1 The Ticket app. Yeah. Coffee. First thing in the morning. It's the only way to get yourself around. Wherever you are today, we hope you are doing fabulous as we get back into the week on a re-entry Monday. And hopefully whatever happened over the weekend was good for you. If you want to talk about the Diamond Hogs, we can at 479-587-9921. We can also talk about the upcoming NBA Combine, which you've got four Razorbacks in that, and the draft lottery, which happened last night, which does concern all four of those Razorbacks, but mainly Malik Thomas and Darius Acuff, and Acuff more than Thomas, because I believe right now that Malik Thomas is probably going to go late in the first round, mid to late first round. So I don't know how many of these teams in the first 14 picks are interested in Malik Thomas unless he just has unless he just has one of those combines where you can't ignore him. But for Darius Acuff, whom I believe is going to go in the top five, here are your teams in the top five. The Wizards, number one, Utah Jazz, followed by the Memphis Grizzlies, the Chicago Bulls, and the Los Angeles Clippers. The bottom part of the top 10 include the Nets, Sacramento Kings, Atlanta Hawks, Dallas Mavericks, and Milwaukee Bucks. And sorry, Milwaukee, but I think Darius Acuff will be off the board by then. Sorry, Dallas, I think he'll be off the board by then. Atlanta, Sacramento, Brooklyn, the Clippers, the Bulls, all those seem like places where he could go. Chicago is completely Chicago's rebuilding. They got rid of Billy Donovan. They're hiring a new coach. They haven't figured out who the new coach is going to be yet. The Clippers are one of those weird organizations where they need to rebuild, but it seems like Steve Ballmer
1: wants to win.
0: Yeah, it's like he's always convinced that they're one or two players away from being able to contend for a championship.
1: When they really just need to blow it up.
0: And you put Acuff there with some veterans, he might be able to accelerate that for them.
1: The thing is that originally I was thinking the Clippers, but I'm iffy about, they ended up trading for Darius Garland, who is still a young guard, was an all-star before. So that means the point guard spot's already taken up. So I don't know if Darius Acuff still fits there.
0: Oh, I think he could. I mean, just because they have Darius Garland doesn't mean that they wouldn't take the best player available in the draft with Darius Acuff. And then you could always move Garland. Again, I am not one of those that says draft on need. Okay? I always say take the best player available. Now, if Acuff is there and you feel like you want to move on, then either draft him and trade Darius Acuff or trade the pick altogether. And in the NBA, you see maybe more draft.

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1: And yeah, they're in a log jam with a lot of SEC teams, but

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2: The 3-2 to Peck. High fly left field. You gotta go! Alexander Peck, first home run at Arkansas, and he hit it way out of here.

0: Am I just now on 92? I was doing the call letters, and so I don't know what you heard. I don't know what you didn't hear. Not here. 92.1 The Ticket in the 92.1 The Ticket app. I don't know when Levi turned my mic on.
1: I turned on just when you asked, am I?
0: Am I on?
1: Yeah.
0: What's going on with you this morning, man?
1: Hey, I could ask the same thing, okay?
0: I'm old. What the hell is your excuse?
1: I was really wanting to play Alexander Peck's home run, okay? I was focused on that.
0: Congratulations to Alexander Peck. Congratulations to him. First home run at Arkansas. Razorbacks take 2 of 3 this weekend from Oklahoma, which is always a good thing, despite our attitude. I kind of feel like we came in today with a crappy attitude towards the whole thing. It's like, yeah, they took 2 of 3, but who cares, because you're not getting a regional, and doesn't feel like you ever do enough, and, you know, we're looking at the pitching, and, you know, Gackle wasn't great on Saturday, and Gibbler wasn't any good on Sunday. We're going to run out of arms in the regional. It's the use of play. That's kind of how I feel like we came in today.
1: I'm going to be dragged to this. That was you, man. I just was like, all right, we're going this way.
0: It really was the good, the bad, and the ugly this weekend.
1: Yeah,
0: I mean it was like everything this team is, you got to see in a 3-game series. So if you bought tickets to all 3 games, baby, you got to see it. You got to see the whole show,
1: right? Because think about it. Game one, a beat down, and I do mean a beat down of OU, where everybody got into it. I mean, the only person who didn't was Carter Rutenbar, and that's because he got a baseball straight to the nose, and then he came back in the next couple games.
0: Oh man, and from what Phil said, because I didn't see it, I heard it. Phil said he was mad.
1: Mm-hmm.
0: He went into the dugout. Rutenbar goes into the dugout and is ticked off. Like, he doesn't want any high fives. He doesn't want to hear how tough he is. He's ticked off because he has to come out of the game. Like, right then, ooh, I'm mad. Like, you busted my nose. Now I don't get to play today, and I don't care. I don't want to talk to anyone, which to me is kind of endearing. Shows you how much that guy wants to be out on the field, and not even a possible broken nose is gonna make him want to come off. Can't you just get me a new jersey? Can't you just tape up my nose? I'll be fine.
1: Because
0: Dave Van Horn?
1: I was in the seats when I saw him get hit, and I was like, oh yeah, that's the nose. Like,
0: well, okay, describe what happened. Like,
1: diving, trying to go for a ball, baseball just basically smacks him right in the nose.
0: How fast do you think it was going? Because the way Bubba made it sound, the way Bubba Carpenter made it sounds like, well, and it kind of slowed down when it got there. And he's like, well, you know, it slowed down relatively to when it came off the
1: bat.
0: You know,
1: sometimes when you go for a ground ball, it hits the ground a little bit, and it kind of slows it down just a wee bit. But you can tell there's still a little bit of speed on it. Like, we're not talking like it's going 1,000 miles. We're talking like it's a modest ground ball speed. That's what happened. And then modest ground ball speed smacks him in the nose. I'm like, yeah. That's one of those where you got a broken nose and maybe a stitch or two. But, I mean, the way Dave Van Horn was talking about Rutenbar, he was basically, once they got him cleaned up, he was just sitting there like an anxious person wanting to go back in the game. He's like, I lost my spot. I need my spot back. I want to play baseball.
0: Dude, you're not going to get, I mean, he is probably the only guy in this entire lineup who feels like he's going to get Wally pipped. And if you don't know who Wally Pipp was, I feel like I have to say this. I feel like Wally Pipp is one of those people like everybody should know, even if you're not into sports or not. But Wally Pipp was the guy who played first baseman for the Yankees. He came out and some guy by the name of Lou Gehrig took his place. And then the only thing the world knows of Wally Pipp now is that A, you're a verb, and B, you're the guy that was replaced by the iron horse. So
1: it's either you use that one or you got Drew Bledsoe. That's it.
0: Yeah, which is probably more modern. And Rutenbar had, there's no way in hell anybody's going to play better than Connor Rutenbar this year. He is going to be in the lineup if he can be. But I think it's funny that it's like...
1: He's the one that's nervous that he's losing his spot?
0: Yeah, because what? Your nose got broke? No, you'll be
1: it's
0: fine.
1: Like, Carter, come on. You've been one of the...
0: Dude, you broke your nose. You probably need to go get that fixed.
1: Which I think from everything's looking, no one really knows if it's officially broke. But it's like, yeah, the way I saw it, that man was he was spitting up blood. So I was like, yeah, that's...
0: Comes into the press conference and it's all purple and black and it's five times the size and he's talking like this. No, I'm fine. I'm fine.
1: And it's like,
0: what's your problem? I'm fine.
1: It's like the way that dude is, like he's gonna be for the next several years an incredible player for DPH. And to see that he's that stubborn of like, no, I want to play.
0: Man. He's that tough as nails guy that you need on every team.
1: And think about it. For this weekend, if you're Dave Van Horn, I'm actually, in the back of my mind, I assume, agitated off what happened in game three where the pitching wasn't there to support the bats. But like, if I'm looking towards next year, I'm happy. You're going to have Carter Ruttenbar back. You're going to have Christian Turner in the outfield. And then Alexander Peck, after getting his first home run and looked pretty decent at first base, you're going to at least have three guys that are going to be getting their experience this year that you're going to be able to put into next year's lineup. I'd be very happy out of those three freshmen.
0: Well, I think it's going to be the thing that I am kind of waiting with bated breath to see is what Brumbaugh does over the offseason, how much he improves. First of all, does he come back?
1: Yeah, Brumbaugh does.
0: Which I've got to say that. I feel like I've got to say that about everybody. And I never take people coming back for granted anymore. And it's not, look, it's not a him thing, but it's always just something you're going to speculate on whether you want to or not. So
1: especially there might be SEC teams or Big 12 teams that are like, oh, hey, great player. Throw the cash.
0: Yeah, go ahead and go get it. Yeah, let's go get this guy.
1: Yeah, and
0: he's not playing that much at Arkansas. And we know Arkansas is stacked, and we're not as stacked, but...
1: Right, and especially if like a team like OU, if they're trying to make their way out of the middle of the pack, especially for Arkansas, they don't mind getting their players from anywhere. And we've seen Arkansas get guys from Oklahoma if they're not doing that great. Hey, by the way, let me lob that cash up real quick and bring you over here, especially if you're not feeling that great. But, I mean, you've got three young guys that you're going to be looking to hopefully get more experience with the Kentucky series and then also the SEC tournament as well as going through the regional. And hopefully, if they get that experience and they really showcase themselves, maybe that can play to next year. But you're also, like, we get the benefit of the doubt of because we're on this side, we can look towards that. If you're DVH, you're not worried about next year. You're worried about Carter Ruttenbar being able to perform in the actual regional.
0: I believe that he'll be fine. He'll be out there, but
1: I mean, he was out there for game two and game three.
0: Yeah, I don't know. You know, coming away, and first of all, the regional projections will come out throughout the day. And again, I don't know how much to trust them and how much not to. I just know that every time I look at a regional projection, I don't see Arkansas hosting a regional. And I know when I looked at I'm looking at the RPI this morning, despite the fact that you took two out of three from OU, they still have a better RPI than you for some reason. And I still don't understand why last week Mississippi State's hosting a regional. Okay, I get Florida. If it's down to Arkansas and Florida, and you want to pick Florida over Arkansas to host a regional because Florida swept them, I'm good with that. But if it's down to Arkansas and Mississippi State, and they have the same record, they have the same conference record, how does Arkansas not taking two or three for them not count for something? That's got to count for something. And I almost feel like in a lot of ways what the baseball committee is telling us, or at least the people at D1 and Baseball America and USA Today are telling us, is that head-to-head doesn't mean near as much in baseball as it does other sports. And I feel like in a lot of ways I'm just spitballing here and throwing things against the wall. But if you take two or three from Ole Miss and you end up with the same record, don't you have the tiebreakers? I mean, isn't that what the head-to-head is for when we're making these decisions? I don't. I'm not out here stumping for even, hey, I'm not out here stumping to say, hey, let's just change the whole way we put the 64 teams in. I'm not saying that.
1: But if you're looking at the middle of the pack, Arkansas has wins against the majority of the middle of the pack.
0: Yes, they do.
1: And again, the thing I would think weighs a lot more is Arkansas got the wins against they swept Alabama. Like one of the upper of the mid-pack, Arkansas was able to take care of them on the road. Not at home, on the road. So if you're looking at Arkansas with their resume, I'm wondering if, for one, how much of those midweek losses that we've seen from the Razorbacks, how much that's affecting this. But, I mean, Arkansas has a lot better wins at some points than some of these other teams.
0: Well, yeah, and I mean, maybe you look at and the other thing I was led to believe is the midweek games really weren't taking all that into consideration, but maybe the split with Stetson, maybe some of those midweek losses to Missouri State and Little Rock or who the hell ever.
1: Winning that one or that one loss to Arkansas State.
0: Yeah, I mean maybe that. It was Arkansas State, not Arkansas Little Rock. Maybe those losses, maybe those are the ones they're looking at going, well, you know, if we can dock Arkansas, this is where we'll do it. And I don't think the committee's necessarily prejudiced against Arkansas. I mean, hell, I'd want them to host a regional because I know that regional's going to sell out. I know we won't have to work very hard to sell tickets if they host the regional. So I don't believe it's, oh, they're too good, let's make them go on the road, because that would defeat your purpose. Just for whatever reason, nothing they seem to do seems to make that much of a difference, and I don't know why. Like, I couldn't even begin to tell you what the hell these people are thinking. It drives me nuts.
1: I can understand. It seems like committees, no matter what, you dislike committees.
0: Yeah, I really do, because I honestly believe that when you get too many people together to make a really good decision, you don't need more than four people in a room. Any more than four, that's too many ideas. Too many people talking. Too many people giving their opinions, swaying, trying to get you off the decision that you're going to make. Now, in some regards, maybe that is for the best. Depending on what that decision is and how many lives it's going to affect. But I've never believed that the more people you put in a room, that you are necessarily going to come out with any better outcome than if you just limited it to three or four people having a discussion. And sometimes it's just two. But then again, I also have a rule. It takes two people to come up with a really bad idea. One to think of the idea and the other to go, let's do it. And then things turn into disaster. Hey, I'm thinking about robbing the bank. I'm thinking about wearing these masks that look like old presidents. Hey, that sounds like a great idea. Let's go do it. You know, well, that's when you need that third, fourth voice in the room that might say, well, let's think about this, okay? How much money are we actually going to get? We could be putting lives in danger. If we get caught, it's a federal offense. We go to jail for a really long time, and they don't treat you all that well. Maybe we think of another way to make money. But then if you were to add that fifth voice, well, let me tell you. Let me think about this.
1: Eric, have you been part of a group?
0: I've been part of a lot of groups that have just made some really bad ideas because too many people were involved. And there's nothing that scares, like, okay, it's become a political term. And so I hate bringing it up, but groupthink. I despise groupthink. Okay. And I have ever since I was young. All right, the album says, whatever, 100 million Elvis fans can't be wrong, right? I'm like, well, who the hell says? You're telling me 100 million people or 50 million people can't be wrong? No, I disagree. I think 50 million people all at once can be very wrong about something. When the majority of people are telling me something, my natural instinct is to push back. If there's a crowd that wants this, my first instinct is you don't see the big picture. You're missing the big. Too many of you are missing the big picture.
1: My thought process is, well, 100 million people are afraid to be wrong. That's my thought process. Is that there's sometimes you're right, your groupthink. I think people sometimes they get that idea, and instead of going with their own individual thoughts, they don't want to be caught as either the outsider, or if they are right, they don't want to be the only individual that's right. So go with the group thought instead.
0: Nah, see, I'm more than willing to be that guy that just goes head to head with 100 million people. I don't care.
1: I'm willing to be right, especially if there's a bad idea that is very wrong. I don't want to be associated with that.
0: Which didn't make me very popular in meetings with my fraternity or meetings with my other group. Because I'm like, no, this does sound like a bad idea. But once you get, especially at that age, you get 4 or 5 kids between the ages of 18 and 22 deciding they just want to do something. There's no stopping them.
1: That's when you get the lawn chair and get ready to watch it all blow up in their face. But for Arkansas, I don't think there's anything to blow up, because I think where they're at right now, it's kind of just set in stone. Because the way things are going, with the wins and losses, I remember distinctively yesterday hearing on the broadcast that they think 18 could be the magic number to get Arkansas into a regional. I don't think that's right. I think with the way things are setting up and how the RPI is looking at Arkansas, I think even if they sweep Kentucky, the only way I think you get it is you win like 2 games in the SEC tournament. And that might be pushing it, because we've talked about several times, do the people who are making regionals even care about the SEC tournament? Like, we've talked about, is that even a factor?
0: I wouldn't because I feel like you've played all these 52 games. That should give us a pretty good read on who these teams are. You've played in conference once, and it's a single elimination tournament. Anybody can have a bad day and then find themselves eliminated. So for me, if I've already kind of got you where I think you are, okay, you winning it might move you up a little bit. Are you winning 2-3 games, getting hot? I might move you up a little bit. But just losing one game and getting knocked out, if I thought you were a 12 or a 13, then I'm going to keep you at a 12 or a 13. Maybe you're a 13 because you're 1 and done instead of a 12, but it's not going to be too much off from where you were.
1: Right. And if I'm Arkansas, I think I'm fine going on the road. In total, with away and neutral games, you're 12-6. Like, that's really good for being able to go on the road, and depending on how things go at Kentucky, it could get even better. Say if something happens where you do sweep Kentucky, but you'll be one of the top 2 seeds, and you'll probably go into someone's regional, and you'll be the upset squad that can go in there and probably thrash and try to make something of yourselves. I'd rather be one of those teams that I'm scary on the road if I'm the Razorbacks.
0: I would too. And Arkansas plays really well on the road. And maybe being away from bomb is the best option for them. If they're away from bomb, they can get away, not have to worry about the pressure of the crowd, and then you can not have to worry about the pressure of the crowd, and then you can just relax and go out there and play baseball.
1: Yeah, because I think the underlying thing that I don't think anyone wants to say is, if Arkansas ends up getting a regional and it's back here, it's going to be so disappointing if they lose. And I don't think anyone wants to have to deal with that disappointment of if Arkansas comes back here, especially after last year of the regional and the super regional and the people that packed in. You don't want to get sent home packing in front of everybody.
0: No. Coming up next here on 92.1 The Ticket and the 92.1 The Ticket app. If you're wondering how old college basketball writers and experts feel about the NCAA.
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0: I think Corliss Williamson, everybody knew he was from Arkansas, the big nasty. 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
0: The thing about Darius Acuff is we're just scratching the surface with this guy. 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
0: This is kind of an interesting year for the SEC. 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
0: Oh, I love hearing old curmudgeons. Levi, I know I'm old. I know I'm curmudgeon-y. I know I am. I know these are faults. And by the way, this is the Morning Sports Beat with Levi Peckinpah and Eric G. And you at 479-587-9921. But I try not to be that way. I try not to get so set in my ways and believe my opinions are the only ones that are right. And somehow I know what's best for everyone around me. Do I have opinions on things? Yes. Do I have strong opinions? Definitely. If I wasn't an opinionated person, I wouldn't be sitting in this chair. But I hate it, like absolutely hate it. And I don't know what the deal is. I'm scared to turn 60. The age 60 scares the hell out of me right now because I feel like if I turn 60, that's when I start believing that everything that I know, everything I believe is just 100% right. And there's no change. There's no waiver. I can't accept new things. I can't accept the world around me is going at a different pace or moving in a different direction. And that is really true when it comes to sports. And this past Friday, I can't remember who was filling in for Paul Feinbaum on Friday. It wasn't Cole Kublik, but he had Pat Forte on. And did you say, you did get the audio, right, that I sent you?
1: I have your three clips that you sent me.
0: Okay, well, the one I want to start here specifically is the 76 team basketball tournament. Because Pat wasn't happy about anything on Friday. And I respect Pat. Look, Pat, award-winning writers, covered college sports for maybe even longer than I've been alive. Okay, well, not quite that long, but close enough to it. And they, whoever the co-host was, and Pat, or whoever the host was, and Pat Forte began talking about the NCAA tournament. And here's what Pat Forte said about expanding the field from 64 to 76.
17: 75% of the new bids, if there's eight new bids, at least six of those are going to go to teams like Oklahoma, which lost nine straight games at one point last year, teams like Auburn, which lost 16 games in the regular season, teams like Indiana, which lost six of its last seven and their own fans didn't want to see play again. Those are going to be the teams that are going to get the bids almost all the time. There might be a couple of non-power conference teams that get in there per year, but generally speaking, this isn't set up to help them.
0: Okay. And he's what I will say is he's 100% right. The whole reason they expanded this is to help the power conferences, not help the mid-majors. Hey, college basketball fan, welcome to college football. The way things are done in college football, it's all set up. Well, at one point it was to help the Power Five. Now it's really just to help the SEC and the Big Ten. But in college football, it's always been to help the big schools, never the smaller schools. This has finally infiltrated college basketball since you have had conference expansion and you have these 16-team power conferences out there. And what conference commissioners, coaches, presidents are saying is, hey, our conferences have gotten too tough. Okay, it's a lot tougher to play where we are now than what it was 10 years ago. So with that in mind, if that's going to increase my strength of schedule, despite the fact that I might be below 500 or I might lose nine games in a row or six out of the last seven, how many of these mid-majors could actually come into our conference and have the same kind of success that they've been having in their own? Could we pull somebody out of the Mountain West? Could we pull somebody out of the Patriot League? Well, okay, I wouldn't know if the Patriots are necessarily a mid-major. But think about like Group of Five. Could we pull somebody out of the AAC? And would they be able to have the same kind of success in the SEC as they are in these conferences? And the answer to that is usually no. So we're getting the short end of the stick here. Not only are we having to play these brutal conference schedules, and not only do you want us to play these non-cons like Arkansas did last year, where you are featuring Michigan State and Duke and Houston and Texas Tech. Not only are you wanting us to play those games, but now we're playing these gauntlets of a conference schedule. Well, guess what? Some of us aren't going to turn out to be that good. Or at least our record's not going to be reflective of how good we are. But we know if you put us in the tournament and you put us up against Maryland, Baltimore, we'll probably be able to beat them.
1: And I love how he mentioned Oklahoma, and I assume he probably meant Ole Miss in that race as well. When both of those two teams were the hot teams in the SEC tournament that were on like 8-9 game winning streaks and would be excellent in the NCAA tournament because of that.
0: Yeah, and look, yeah, I agree with Connor Goodson. I think had Oklahoma not had to play Arkansas, they may win the SEC tournament. They almost won that college basketball crown, which, again, I love that tournament. I love that tournament because it pays the kids. Hey, advance and win money.
1: Yeah.
0: I do believe the NCAA is going to either adopt that form or this basketball crown is going to get a bigger sponsor, some Saudi money or something, and then all of a sudden, everybody's going to be like, What do I make again? We go to the NCAA tournament. What do I make if I go to this college basketball? Do we have to go to the NCAA tournament when I can get more money? And that's something we're going to have to deal with when it happens. But
1: I didn't think about the Saudi money.
0: But my problem with people like Pat Forty and what they're saying is they act like somehow this is cheapening the tournament. The tournament was already cheapened when you expanded past 32. When conferences started allowing the conference champion to get the automatic bid, the conference tournament champion to get the automatic bid versus the regular season winner to get the automatic bid, the product was already cheapened. And explain to me, Levi, and if you can, look, I will openly accept this argument. But is it worse having an Ole Miss, a Missouri, an Indiana, an Oklahoma, like all these teams below 500 in their conference or had these losing streaks 6 out of 7, they lost, whatever. Is it any worse having them in the tournament than having that one bid league have a team who's below 500 get hot and then win their conference tournament and get in and knock out a team who spent? I mean, think about it. We were wondering, who was it this year that we were wondering? The team that won was undefeated for a while and won. Miami of Ohio.
1: Yeah, University of Miami.
0: We were wondering if Ohio would get in. When they lost the game.
1: And they got in and then royally got bounced to the first round.
0: Yeah, okay, so would it be any worse having a Missouri or Oklahoma who might be able to advance in the tournament over a Miami, Ohio who played in a crummy conference, got in and got bounced in the first round? Is that any worse for the tournament than, I mean, and are you, here's the question I would ask. Are you really afraid one of those teams is going to end up in the Final Four? Was that the thing that worries you? Is that a Missouri was going to end up in the Final Four? Because quite frankly, I'm not that concerned that they're going to end up in the Final Four. I just assume, right or wrong, that they're probably going to get bounced in that first game or second or whatever.
1: The thing is, there's only been one miraculous team that has ever done something like that, and that is NC State a couple of years ago.
0: Yeah.
1: With the DJs, where they were a combination of a team that went through the ACC tournament and won and was on one of the hottest hot streaks I've seen in college basketball.
0: Well, and would we rather see that? I mean, is that...
1: Do you just, like...
0: I mean, okay, what is it the lack of Cinderella? I mean, like, I'm trying to find...
1: What they want.
0: Yeah, give me what the true objections are. Because honestly, watching a team like NC State, that's fun to me. Team gets hot, they all of a sudden, they're winning in the NCAA tournament. Oh, crap, here's a team that just comes out of nowhere to win, you know, get in the Sweet 16. Watching Texas this year, okay...
1: It was Texas. Let's rebrand them to something else.
0: Yeah, despite the fact that they wear burnt orange and it makes you want to puke, it was was it not fun to watch them knock off AJ Dibanston and BYU?
1: Oh, that was wonderful.
0: After having to come through the first four,
1: especially after BYU was going to be crowned. Oh, Final Four! I will admit it. Like in my brackets, I had them going deep. Like, it was fun to watch a Texas team that everyone counted down and out go and just smack BYU.
0: I mean, is it just that college basketball, we've fallen so in love with the first and second round small schools that are able to advance that we can't, that we couldn't enjoy an Ole Miss making a run to this? Okay, it is Ole Miss. None of us here are going to really enjoy Ole Miss making. Pick me a team out of the ACC. Let's say North Carolina.
1: Let's say NC State again.
0: I mean, Clemson, whoever.
1: Why not?
0: I mean,
1: let me look at these teams. Let's pick Georgetown.
0: Georgetown. If we watch Georgetown make a run, are we cool with that?
1: I'm fine with that.
0: I am too.
1: Or like Georgia Tech. If Georgia Tech ends up making a run, I'm going to be cool with it. Again, if they're a team that gets hot and they make their way through, I'm cool with it.
0: What I hear is, Levi, is a lot of people trying to hold on to something that isn't there anymore and trying to... And what I mean by that is I hear them trying to hold on to the idea that the college basketball tournament is still somehow about George Washington, Virginia Commonwealth, the Villanova team that...
1: Loyola Marymount.
0: Yeah, like somehow these teams. I don't even know if the Villanova team that beat Georgetown counts in this. But to me, you're giving statements that are contradictory to each other here. On one hand, boy, we love it when an 8-seed Villanova came up and knocked off Georgetown in the national championship. Man, that was great. Okay, well, Villanova was from the Big East, and they weren't that good, and they were there as an 8-seed. And yes, they made a tremendous run, but let's let them and Georgetown play a series of seven and see who wins that. I mean, you don't, but let's do that. I don't know if that's a great example, but it just kind of feels like what I'm hearing is we love Cinderella, but we haven't accepted the fact that Cinderella doesn't really exist in this new age of college basketball. We want that thing to be there. That's not there.
1: Cinderella got paid. That's the thing that people are sad is that Cinderella, she's not with the evil the stepmother anymore. She got paid and she went somewhere else. And now the Cinderellas are gone. That story, that book has been retired. All of the people that were going to be in Cinderella schools, they are now at bigger schools because they finally got a paycheck.
0: Well, and athletic directors and coaches are going to do everything they can to preserve their jobs. Before we start just bashing the idea of 76, let's see how it plays out. Okay, let's see if this idea is nearly as garbage as you think it is. Because if you're offended by the fact that mid-majors aren't getting the access that they used to get, well, they always had limited access. And some of them even more limited than others because it didn't matter what they did in the regular season. The only thing that mattered was the tournament.
1: Mm-hmm.
0: And I got to tell you, if I was a coach of a one-bid league, I'd be like, why are we even playing a regular season? Why don't we just play a tournament at the end? We'll play five games or whatever. Look, you might have a one-game season. you might be one and done and bounced, and that's it. But if that's all they're going to count as the tournament, why do I need to play 30 games, establish some great record, and then have the committee tell me, well, that record isn't good enough, what you did over this 1 week, that's all that we're really judging you on. And you're not good enough to be in. Why don't we just play the tournament? Why play these other games?
1: Even though this should really be more of a conversation about how tournaments like that before the NCAA tournament are pretty dumb. And you're right.
0: Yeah.
1: Invalidate a whole year's worth of work.
0: And part of me is hoping that this absolutely ends the postseason conference tournaments. I've been on this kick for a long time now. And I understand why a lot of fans are like, well, it's the only way my team can get in the tournament. Well, be better during the regular season. You got 30 freaking games. If you can't get it done then,
1: be better, man.
0: Be better. 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
0: I think Cal 100% knew that Darius Acuff was going to be this good. 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
0: And about three rows down from me, there's this guy in a Hawaiian shirt, pseudo ZZ Top, gray beard, left fist in the air, and he was singing. 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
0: Think about it. 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
0: I know that coaches and athletic directors don't like agents, and I know that they don't like the sports parent being involved. 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
0: When you say something like boosters are saving money for basketball because they're not sold on Ryan Silverfield, the way I interpret that is you're telling me that there are people out there who want him to fail and are willing to say to him, hey, you need to make chicken salad out of chicken blank. 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
0: The Ticket and the 92.1 The Ticket app. Thank you for joining us today here on the Morning Sports Beat with Levi Peckinpah. I am Eric G. And This weekend, I was reading an article by Josh Jacobs. We've had him on the show a couple of times. Probably need to have him on again sometime. And he was discussing the fact that essentially you need Razorback Stadium to be a home field advantage. Like, it must start. Like, in order for the Razorbacks to kind of get things going, they need a home field advantage. It needs to start here. And he went on to give predictions of the game, and I started thinking about, well, what's it going to take to do that? All right, what would it take for Razorback Stadium to have that same kind of home field advantage that either Baum Walker or Bud Walton has? Because those are incredible home field advantages. And to be fair, Baum Walker isn't packed all the time. It's not, you don't see what you saw last year in Tennessee's regional every game at Baum Walker. But you do get it seems like there's always a really good attendance out in the hog pen. You've got your regulars that come.
1: Right.
0: But especially when it comes to the conference games, they will pack it out. And when the team is good, it's hard to get a ticket.
1: Oh, yeah. Like the Friday game, at the start, the game wasn't fully there. But by the time you got into the nitty-gritty of the Friday matchup, Baum was packed.
0: Well, it's because it's the stupid time change.
1: Absolutely having to move it up for weather.
0: And I say stupid not because of Arkansas. Anybody that had to make the time change, we totally understand it. It was the weather, but
1: it's because weather exists.
0: Yeah.
1: Weather's dumb.
0: I drove through hail on Friday. That was a lot of fun.
1: Oh. Okay, thanks for lying. That's not good.
0: Scratched up a little bit of my hood. Give my car a little bit of character.
1: I got to build it up.
0: That's the way I look at it. But what would it take for football to get there? And one, you're going to need a team that people believe in. You're going to need what you need more than anything is a team that people believe every week they go watch, they can win this game. You don't go in just hoping, like with the Georgia game right now, we're all hoping that A, Arkansas is better than what we think they're going to be. B, that they might play a little bit above their heads in that game, and see Georgia plays bad enough to keep it competitive.
1: You're hoping that everyone at Georgia is going to somehow run into the flu before that game.
0: Okay, so that's what we're thinking about now. What needs to happen is that we need to feel going into that game, Arkansas has a chance to win. And you don't necessarily need Georgia to play bad. Arkansas doesn't need to play above their head. They've got a legitimate shot because they're just good enough to do it. And until you get there, you really can't have that kind of home field advantage, because when people come in just hoping, you know, I hope we're good this year, then they're not as fired up for a game, or they don't stay as fired up for a game as soon as the wheels fall off. They need to feel that if the wheels fall off in that first series, hey, no big deal. We've seen this happen before. It's a resilient team. They'll come back. And you just haven't had that. And the building process will start with a team that plays hard and is competitive. And once you have that and you feel like that's what Ryan Silverfield is doing here at Arkansas, then you can have that home field advantage. But it, as much as you'd like to say that it's all about the fans and fans coming in, it is all about the team. The team has to inspire the fans, not the other way around. Eventually, it becomes a give and take, but it has to start with the team being good. And I believe that we'll have a really good crowd for that Georgia game.
1: Mm-hmm.
0: I believe, unfortunately, there'll probably be more Georgia fans there than what we want, but there'll be a good crowd. And as long as they can stick around that game if we could just walk out going, dang, man, all right, they may have something here, then you'll start to see it build.
1: Right.
0: I mean, that game, I cannot emphasize how monumental that game is for Arkansas. And it really comes down to, can you play hard? Can you keep it? We're not even asking you to win. Can you play hard? Can you keep it close? It's kind of like Oklahoma State a couple of years ago. Can you go competitive with Arkansas State? And then it was, oh, well, you should have won, but...
1: Yeah, it's one of those where I'm hoping we eventually get to the point to where it's not people show up just because there's

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4: 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I am Eric G. There's also you at 479-587-9921. And from the High Impact Analytics text line, 479, Arkansas needs to get the kid from OU that's playing first base. I can't pronounce the name that's written here.

0: Is it LaChance? Is that the guy that played first base for OU? Complete unit. We need that size at first base. His bat was also electric. Sure. I say go for it. I don't know how much eligibility the kid has left, but coming to Arkansas from OU would be an upgrade.
1: I mean, LaChance did play pretty well, so I can understand.
0: So let me ask this. All right. When you're playing a sport like baseball and you're on a campus like Oklahoma where it doesn't mean anything. I mean, you're, first of all, from a sports coverage standpoint, so I was down there this weekend, you're completely overshadowed this time of year by the Thunder. You're always going to be overshadowed by the Thunder. There's never going to be a time where college baseball is the lead story. College softball, maybe, but if the Thunder's playing, no, not the lead story. So if you're on a, if you're in a city where it's completely overshadowed, you're on a campus where no one cares and people barely attend the games, would you really need that much money to leave your current situation to come to a place like this where you'd get the opportunity to play in front of really good fans, you'd have better facilities, a nice stadium, and a chance to every year have the opportunity to go to Omaha? Would would you take less money to do that? I guess is what I'm asking. Would you take less money to go to a better program?
1: I think some players would, especially if you realize that this might be your only like real chance to do something impactful in the world of baseball. Because 99% of these guys, it's not like they're gonna go and run through the minor league system and try to do something there. Because that's one of those things where that's demoralizing, of having to run through the system and half the time to realize that you're just a cog in the machine. Like, that's tough to go through. So for some of them, knowing that this might be the peak, I could understand it. I wouldn't mind LaChance. You want to know why? Because that's a catcher. He originally is a catcher for OU. That'd be one step closer to a whole team of catchers, just like how in the MLB they do it with shortstops. Arkansas is going to do it with catchers.
0: I was going to say, what do you do with Rutenbar?
1: I mean, he's a former catcher. You can put him somewhere. I mean, where hasn't Rutenbar played? That's the real question. I mean, if we probably give him like a week or so, he might even be able to pitch. So the main thing is we need to clone them. So that way we can have a whole team of catchers play at every position.
0: All right, let's hear from, this is from Pat Foy. This goes back to the discussion that was on Paul Feinbaum this Friday. Pat Forty,
1: the 2014 playoff.
0: That's the one I want. Where Pat Forty was being interviewed by a fill-in host for Paul Feinbaum, and they talked about the 2014 playoff. And I'm going to poke a ton of holes in this argument, so get ready. Here is Pat Forty on the 2014 playoff.
2: We will see whether Greg Sankey can hold the line, in the face of what looks like greater coalescing around a 24 team playoff. That idea is led by Tony Petitti. Talk about an unpopular idea with the fans. That's it. But yeah, the other conference administrators seem to be warming to it. If it's 10 against 1 in the meeting room, even Greg Sankey may not be able to say, no, we're not doing it. It might be, look, if that's the wishes of the group, then okay. I think it would be disastrous. I think it would be far worse than a 76-team basketball tournament.
3: Yeah.
2: But there's a lot of people that are behind it for the reasons we can all anticipate and predict, right? It's going to be bigger TV contracts, more revenue, more schools that can say they've accomplished something historic by going to the playoff, more mediocre teams getting a chance to play in a tournament they can't win.
0: Okay, here's what he's leaving out. Okay, he mentioned that part, mediocre teams acting like they've accomplished something. And one of the things that was thrown out before Pat Forty went on that diatribe is the fact that, well, you know, two teams that are 8-4, they should be in the Citrus Bowl. They have no business being in the playoffs. In the past, you were right. You were 100% right in the past. The problem is now is if you're 8-4 and you go to the Citrus Bowl or the Liberty Bowl or the Sun Bowl or the Fort Worth Bowl or the Houston Bowl or whatever the hell, your problem is your kids aren't playing in those games anymore. They are opting out to either get ready for the transfer portal or the NFL draft. And the only reason you're going to that game, the only reason that you're participating is A, because of the money that your school's going to get, but B, what the coaches really like is the 3 extra weeks of practice to get ready for next year and hopefully get some of the kids who aren't playing ready for next season. But the problem with that is now is, hey, if Dave is going to go jump in the transfer portal, and I wanted to get him more reps at quarterback because I thought he was going to be my starting quarterback next year, at least give him an opportunity to compete for the job. Well, if he's not here, how can I do that? If he said he's not going to play, then why all of a sudden would I practice him? So what you're seeing in the Citrus Bowl, what you're seeing in the Bahamas Bowl, is not really a true representation of the team you watched this year. It's a bunch of guys wearing the uniform, but it's not your team.
1: It's just a skeleton.
0: Yeah, so these 8-4 teams that you have such a problem with, their postseason, if they don't make the playoffs, there is no real postseason for them. Because these kids have already said, we don't want to play in the bowl games. It's not worth it to us. It's not worth it to us to get hurt before the NFL draft. It's not worth it for us to get hurt before we enter the transfer portal, so we're just not going to participate. On top of that, you've also got National Signing Day that happens in early December, and coaches have to take care of that, and then all of a sudden go get teams ready for a meaningless bowl that, guess what? Because you have this playoff, and really before you expanded it to 12, Once you expanded the playoff to 4, you told the players that the other bowl games don't matter. You told the fans that the other bowl games don't matter. So if I have a team that plays college football, what you're telling me is at 8-4, they're not good enough to go to the playoffs, but I need to be happy with a game that you, Mr. College Football Writer, and you, Mr. Network Executive, and you, Mr. Conference Commissioner, have told me, it doesn't matter. That bowl game doesn't matter. No one next year is going to remember whether you won or lost whatever meaningless bowl game you are in. Even if it's the Rose Bowl, no one's going to care because all eyes are going to be in the playoffs. Well, what you're expecting from me is A, to get mad at my team and then somebody will come along and help us get better. But B, you're expecting me now to watch other teams win and have success in the college football playoffs. That's what you're expecting me. Not my team. Like, I have no emotional interest. You're expecting me to jump on a bandwagon now and ride it till the end of the season and get caught up in Indiana's magical run. Fans don't want that. And he's saying it's an unpopular idea with fans. I'm calling BS on that, and I don't care what a poll would say about it. I'm calling BS because the more people you have participating in something, the more people that feel like their team has a chance to play meaningful games in December, possibly on to January, the more people you're going to have watching and being excited about the college football playoffs, and essentially you're icing them out. The other thing you failed to mention is that the SEC schedule just got harder this year with the 9-game conference schedule. The Big Ten plays 9 games. The ACC only plays 8 conference games, but I'm pretty sure that'll expand to 9. The Big 12 plays 9. So with these tougher schedules, okay, these tougher schedules that my team's making it more likely that on any given week I can lose just as easy as I can win, I'm supposed to take that 9-3, 8-4 season where my team played really hard and may have lost 4 close games or 2 of those came down to the final seconds and we just lost. I'm supposed to take that and just go, oh, well, we're mediocre. when maybe we're not mediocre, maybe some things just didn't bounce our way. But, okay, we're mediocre. We don't have a chance to get in. You know, we shouldn't be in the playoff. Let's just all get ready for a December trip to Birmingham where it's just so tropical. I can't, like, how can you have covered college football that long and missed some of the most obvious points about why this must expand to 24? And I'll admit, I'm looking at it from Arkansas' standpoint, but hell, if you're a Mississippi State fan, if you're a Kentucky fan, if you're a Vanderbilt fan, and I know Vanderbilt's had two really good years, if you're a fan of any team that has historically been in the middle or the bottom of the pack of the SEC, Missouri, you're a lot closer to 8-4, much closer to 8-4, 9-3 as a program every year than you are to 10-2, 11-1, 12-0. You are for lots of reasons, whether it's recruiting base, lack of funding, whatever the case is, you're a lot closer to 8-4. And if that's all Arkansas is every year, if that's what they are most years, is an 8-4 program at its absolute best, then Pat Forty just told us we don't belong in the playoffs. So what do we have to root for? What do we have to get excited for? Ooh, that one magical year. That one magical year that might happen in my lifetime, that might happen over a decade.
1: Might be in like 20 years.
0: Yeah. Ooh, that one time in 20 years. Ooh, that's what I'll... Hey, let's just get together and talk about that at a bar. The way we do the 94 championship. No. I want to enjoy it now while I can. And if this is what it takes for us to have access to the playoffs... Then I'm gonna jump on board with it, and I know why the coaches are. Look, schedules are getting tougher. I'd like to keep my jobs. I'd also like to keep my kids engaged throughout the year to have something to play for. Even though I know there are no off weeks, and people will be looking at your film, and people will be judging you whether it's NFL or portal or whatever. And that you need always go out and play your hardest. The more engaged they are, the more of an opportunity they think they have to make the playoffs. They're gonna be engaged. The fans are gonna be engaged.
1: Do you think that this might be another case that we see in a lot of places where, because Pat has been through so much and is of a certain age, he thinks that any type of advancement in the world of sports is wrong, that the way it is, it should be the way it is forever?
0: I don't think it's that. I think it's that he comes from a mindset that I used to have about college football, which is what separated college football from every other sport in America is that we didn't reward mediocrity. We didn't. We rewarded the best. And it upset fans of mediocre programs because, oh, crap, we are never going to get into the BCS. We'll never have an opportunity to play for the national championship. We'll never have an opportunity to get into these fours. Unless you expand the playoffs, we don't have a shot at this.
1: But the bar to be mediocre has gotten a lot bigger.
0: Yeah, and that's what it was. So I know where he's coming from. And I had that mindset. It's like, no, I'm sorry, but you lose 2-3 games, I don't want to see you play for the national championship. I want to take the teams with the best body of work. I want to give them an opportunity to play it on January 1st. As a matter of fact, I didn't even really much like the BCS. I liked the old bowl system.
1: Mm-hmm.
0: I liked it better when the national championship wasn't the end-all be-all, and that winning your conference or doing well in your conference and playing in that bowl game at the end of the year was still meaningful, even if you had lost a game and weren't going to be voted number one by the AP or the United Press International. I liked it then. I thought college football was fun. Still think it's fun, but it has changed so much over the years. And where our focus is, look, if you want to blame anybody for this expanding to 24, blame the fact that you made college football about the postseason. It used to be about the regular season. It's about the postseason now. And blame the people that said, well, you shouldn't lose one game and then all of a sudden have your season end. And I tried to say, well, it's the same thing in college basketball. it's just happening in March versus November. You lose one game, your season's over. It just happens in a tournament. It doesn't happen during the regular season. And because we have made it all about the playoffs, and I kept telling people, if you expand it, it's not going to be, college football will not be what you know it. You need to give up on, and now we've expanded it so much, we need to give up on the idea that we're trying to find the best team, we're trying to reward the best teams, because I don't think we're really trying to do that. We're just trying to make money and make it entertaining. And if you can gamble on this, if you can gamble on the NCAA tournament, you can gamble on this, but I don't know. I'd have a hard time getting excited every year if I was an Arkansas fan about the football season. If I thought, all right, the best we can probably do this year is 8-4, and at the end of that, we're going to end up in some December bowl. That doesn't get me fired. That doesn't get me fired up at all. I need to know that if my team goes out and they play hard and they end up 8-4, and those four losses are all close, and two or three of them could have gone either way, I need to know that I have a chance to make it up in the playoffs.
1: I mean, half the time we're seeing with schools now, 6-6, we could go back, what, like 7, 8, and 9 years ago. 6-6 for a lot of programs was wonderful. But half the time, if you're doing that, congratulations, you barely even hit the bar.
0: Now I got a 479 says this is nothing but an extension of everyone gets a trophy. Well, to an extent, yes, but not really. And the problem is, again, you've made it much harder. It is a much running through your college football schedule is much harder now than it has ever been at any point in the sport. Because you've expanded these conferences, you've added good teams to the conferences. It's forced, you've got the NIL thing going on where people are outspending, which is, I know that's always gone on, but it is accelerated to a point now where even the bagmen are like, dude, we can't keep up with this crap. We don't have enough. Bagmen don't have enough money.
1: Those food bags are in low supply at the moment.
0: Hey, the kid wants $4 million. I was hoping he'd want $50,000. I could get from a few car dealers $4 million. Where am I going to come up with that cash? Bagman can't do that. Now you're relying on billionaires.
1: Yeah, at that point, you're not even working with the bagman. You're trying to rob a restaurant. Like, the money that is going on now compared to how things were even like 10 years ago, the money's basically like tripled.
0: You've got the transfer portal where people are poaching your players. It's just, it's changed. It's not the same as we know it. And what you have is a lot of pushback to let's make it the same. And what's really funny is when it comes to, I think what's really funny and hypocritical, when it comes to college basketball, you know, they want to reward as many teams as possible. And they're willing to have these conference tournaments that allow bad teams to get the opportunity to make good for their season. But when it comes to college football, it's like, nope, we're cutting it off here. You have to be really good or you're not going to be part of it at all.
1: Hey, let's bring in 76. No, we won't do 24. Like, all right, in one sport you're going to expand to as many as possible, while the other one you're pulling teeth to get 24?
0: Well, what? And I know they're complaining about the 76, but I think what eventually is going to happen is you're going to get rid of the conference tournament. You may start the NCAA tournament a week earlier. And people will be fine with it. It's just an idea of what you have to get used to. And in college sports, more than any place, college sports are people resistant. People are resistant to change. I'm not sure why that is. In professional sports, people are more accepting of change. In fact, I would say too much accepting of change.
1: We're looking at you, Adam Silver.
0: I mean, I would tell you right now that I think the NFL has completely ruined overtime. What was wrong with? There was nothing wrong with sudden death, other than the fact when we got into the playoffs, Patrick Mahomes and the Bills didn't get a touch. I'm going to go rail about that on Sports Talk Radio for the next 48 hours, and then I'm going to start a groundswell, and people are going to jump on. It's like, look, there was nothing wrong with sudden death overtime. That was exciting. That was fun.
1: Right. And it's not.
0: And
1: our...
0: if your team lost, they lost. They had, you had 60 minutes to win. You had 60 minutes to win. What is wrong with playing defense and stopping someone and getting them off the field? Nothing. But whiners and criers said, hey, let's make it this. And everybody and all the NFL fans went, hey, this is great. If you do something in college football and try and change it, oh, hey, we can't do that. Well, why not?
1: Yeah.
0: Because it's just, it's not the way we've always done things.
1: And the funniest thing is, even if the rules change, Josh Allen still loses. So it doesn't matter.
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0: I want bravado, especially from my quarterback. 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
0: Thank you for joining us today here on the Morning Sports Beat with Levi Peckinpah. I am Eric G. It's good to have you with us today. Joining us now is Alyssa Orange from Varsity Vibe. Alyssa, we know it's late, but we do hope you had a happy Mother's Day and want to wish you a belated happy Mother's Day.
17: Thank you. Thank you. We had a great day yesterday.
0: Well, good. Did you take your kids out to the ball game? Because that seems like something you would do.
17: I did not. We went and did a picnic instead. That sounds like something I would do, but I also know my children, and that would not have been I love my daughter, but she would have not been able to sit still for very long, so that would have been more work for me than anything else.
0: And the last thing you want to do on Mother's Day is work. I have found that out the hard way throughout the years. Moms, for Mother's Day, they just don't want to work, and that was a long game yesterday. And based on what you saw out of the Razorbacks this weekend, which I think was they showed you exactly who they are in three games. If you're a team that's hosting a regional and you have Arkansas in your regional, how scared are you of having the Razorbacks in your regional this year?
17: Yeah, no, I think they're dangerous. And that's where I think they're going to be a really strong number two seed that can go into a regional and have success and get out of it. And I think we've talked about this a lot, that they're not going to host a regional, most likely. Something crazy could happen, but I think we all pretty much know that that's not going to happen with just one regular season series left and then the SEC tournament. But I also think that they're probably one of those number two seeds that is just like, man, has had a little bit of an up and down year that doesn't get them a hosting site, but they can do damage. And we've talked about this before, and I feel like I keep going back to it, but I like reminding people of that 2022 team that really turned things on in the postseason after losing in the SEC tournament. And we all saw what happened. They went to Stillwater. That was one of the craziest regionals I've ever experienced. They won that one. They go over to Chapel Hill, win there, and then they go to Omaha. So there are still paths for success. It's just not going to come through Bomb Walker Stadium unless they are in a situation where they're the highest seed in that super regional and end up hosting. But that's what's crazy is yesterday potentially could have been the last game at Bomb Walker Stadium, and it's May 10th.
0: Well, and that's not something we're used to. But let me ask you this, because I've looked at these projections and the RPIs and I'm never really sure what to believe, and they can change on a week-to-week basis. But if you're having to decide between, let's say, Mississippi State and Arkansas as far as who gets that last regional, Arkansas did take two or three of them at the beginning of the year. So what would make you choose Mississippi State over Arkansas? Because that seems to be a thing right now.
17: You just have to look at, again, the quality wins that both teams have, it's never going to be a question of facilities, right? Like between Bomb Walker Stadium and Duty Noble, those are two of the best baseball stadiums in the country. So it's not going to be like, well, we know this will have a lot more of a crowd and whatnot. So it has. I don't think it has anything to do with that. Obviously, it's going to really be looking into just overall head-to-head. And, yes, Arkansas beat Mississippi State in their series. But what does Mississippi State's rest of their body of work look like? And I honestly, I don't know what that answer is, right? I haven't followed Mississippi State baseball and looked at their schedule to say, oh, this is a stronger win than this compared to Arkansas. But you do have to look at Arkansas's and say getting swept at home by Florida is not a great look, right? So that's a dock against them. Losing to Auburn, also not great. That's a doctor gets them. But you then went on the road and you beat Alabama, and that's big. And you beat Ole Miss, and you beat Oklahoma in the series. And so how does the head-to-head look?
0: It's going to, you know, these next couple of weeks will be interesting for Arkansas. I'm not sure how you approach the SEC tournament, Alyssa, because as you said, that doesn't really seem to make a difference. So in that game one, you get a bye, you'll get a first round bye, but in game one, do you not throw Hunter Dietz? And if you lose, it's no big deal because at least you'll have him fully rested and ready to go for the first game of the NCAA tournament. Do you even, I'm not saying you try, you purposely go out and lose, but how bad do you want to win a game or two in that?
17: Yeah, I'm going to tell you this, and this is just what I feel like I've learned over the years of how Dave Van Horn operates. He's not going to change up the rotation. Like, you're just, I don't see it happening, and I could be wrong, but it's about getting guys, they got to get their throws in, right? And you're not going to just sit Hunter Dietz for a week and a half. He needs the action. So it's all about just like, okay, who needs to throw? We just need to make sure that guys are staying warm and you get them some playing time. Now, he might have a pitch count. He might only go out there and pitch two innings or something like that. But I've never seen this staff change things up like that because of, oh, we just want to save our starter for the regional.
0: Talking with Alyssa Orange from Varsity Vibe here on 92.1 The Ticket and the 92.1 The Ticket app. Switching gears to softball real quick. I like Arkansas's regional. I like the way it sits up for them. Yeah. It's them, South Florida. I mean, Arkansas will play Fordham on Friday at 5:30, or I guess actually that'll be 4:30 our time. And then you've got South Florida, Washington, and it seems like this is a way for Courtney Dyfel's crew to come through the regional. If Arkansas is actually able to make it to the Women's College World Series this year, what does that say not only about the trajectory of the program, but more importantly, the fact that they believed in Courtney Dyfel and let her go through some rough years to get to this point?
17: First and foremost, I think that we all know the trajectory of this softball program. I don't think this is anything surprising. This is not, you know, Courtney Dyfel's fifth year at Arkansas. We know what this program's capable of. Now, they got to get to the Women's College World Series for the first time. That's the next step. But that's not the trajectory of this program. They've already established themselves as not only one of the best programs in the SEC, but in the country. And they have been to the postseason and they have been to super regionals. They'll get over the hump. But I think that they've just continued to be steady. And I'm sorry, but Courtney Dyfel's already made it clear what she's about and what she stands for at Arkansas. And this has got nothing to do with them you say tough years. I don't remember tough years under Courtney Dyfel. I mean, she came in and they didn't win an SEC game her first year, but that was a long time. What was that, 2015? And then they haven't not had success since she's gotten here. So I don't really agree with the letting Courtney Dyfel go through some tough years comment, because I don't think she has. I think she's been able to build the program in the exact way you build a program and you have success every single year. And unfortunately, some things happen and you haven't gotten to the College World Series, but she hasn't struggled as a head coach at all.
0: So how good do you think, like, when obviously you think the program can be consistent, I think the program can win a national championship. I don't know if multiple is, You know, I don't know if you can run off 4 out of 5. I mean, that's a hell of an accomplishment. But what does winning the national championship or just getting to the College World Series do for this program?
17: I mean, it's just the next step. I mean, and we've known that they've had the talent to do so. It's not like this team is the first team that, oh, okay, they finally got the pieces together where they can go on and they can win and they can get to the Women's College World Series. They again, like you go back to that 2021 team, right? And if things fall a little differently, they end up in Oklahoma City. Same thing with last year's team and the team before. I mean, they've got the pieces and always have been. You just sometimes need a break here and there, and for things to go right for you here and there to get there. I mean, you talk to anybody. I mean, Dave says this about the College World Series. It is hard to get there. Like, it's not easy. And sometimes people just assume that, oh, yeah, well, you can get there. It's no big deal. Why is it so difficult? Well, there's a lot of factors in getting over there, and we see it all the time. Teams get hot. Teams go on runs. You know, you've got a Cinderella story or two headed to Oklahoma City. So it just means that, you know, what Courtney Dyfel is doing at Arkansas continues to work.
0: Alyssa Orange with us here on 92.1 The Ticket and the 92.1 The Ticket app. So that brings me to this. And I have to wonder, what is the separation between professional people who cover professional sports and are professional sports fans versus college fans? Because what I've noticed with college fans is they're very resistant to change. Any change in college sports usually brings up a lot of pushback, whether it's expansion, paying the players, transfer portals, all that brings up a lot of resistance. Whereas professional fans, it's like, look, you want to change something about the sport? All right, whatever. This is how we work around it. We may not like it, but it won't be a point of emphasis. And all I've heard about expanding the college football playoff and expanding the NCAA tournament is blowback. It's just it. People are mad. But especially in the college football playoff, when you're a lot closer to being 8-4, as Arkansas is, than you are to 10-2 in a regular year, why wouldn't you want it to expand to give you at least access to play meaningful games in December when we've basically been told the bowl games don't mean anything anymore?
17: Yeah, I just think it's watered down. And I think two things, right? So the changes in college athletics are so much more significant and I say drastic, not in a wrong way, but they're really changing the foundation of the sport, whereas professional sports aren't making those kind of changes, right? Like, the only thing I think right now in, like, Major League Baseball is it's baseball season. Like, people are going to say, have a salary cap because you don't have one, but whatever. They're not making big-time changes that are changing the way the postseason or how players are getting paid or leaving. You know, those things aren't, like, the transfer portal and NIL and how things are done. So those changes are so much bigger than professional sports that I just don't think that they're like apples to oranges. I don't really think it's the same. But as for the pushback with the expansion, well, I think the basketball expansion is stupid. Again, you have enough teams. We're starting to get into participation trophy territory, and I'm kind of over it. That's how I feel with football as well. Like, why do we need that many? We have already seen that the expansion right now is just fine, and at the end of the day, the best teams are still going to be playing for a national championship, so why do we need to add more?
0: Because I'll tell you why. Because if I'm Arkansas right now, what do I have?
17: You're going to get beat. That's so pointless.
0: But what do I have to root for?
17: You're going to get beat.
0: What do I have to root for? If my team goes 8,
17: how do you root for some success?
0: Okay, but how likely is it? But how likely do you think it is in the next 5 years that Arkansas will consistently go 10-2?
17: Because we're going to sit here. Well, it's going to be really hard for us to go 10-2. Please let us into the college football playoff so that we can actually be happy about something. That's the craziest thing I've ever heard. You're literally arguing with me about how you can't be 10-2 and how long, but yet you deserve to be in the college football playoffs.
0: No, the problem is Alyssa, is if I'm, let's say I'm 8-4 every year.
17: Okay.
0: And if I'm 8-4 and two or three of those games could have gone either way, and we just come up short. All right. Okay. In December, my season is over. Even with a bowl game, it's over because guess what? Nobody plays in the bowl games anymore. And you, as college football, have told me those bowl games are meaningless. So what do I have? What do I have to look forward to in December? I've got nothing to look forward to. And as an 8-4 team in the SEC, which is historically the toughest conference to play in college football, my 8-4 might actually be better than somebody's 10-2 in the Big 12, somebody's 10-2 in the ACC, depending on the year. It might even be better than the Big 10s, and it's certainly better than anyone in the Americans. But you're not going to let me into the playoff, and you're going to let a team like Tulane in? You're gonna let Tulane into the playoff at 10-2 when they have played one of the weakest schedules in America. Sure. So
17: that argument doesn't go away with expansion. That's what I'm saying.
0: Yeah, it does. With 24, totally does. Because if I go 8-4 or 9-3 in the SEC and there's a 24 team playoff, I'm getting in. I am getting into that playoff.
17: Yeah, but you're also, there's always going to be that team, right? We talked about this, right? I can still be as mad as I want to be that an undefeated FSU team didn't get into the college football playoffs in 2023, right? Because that number 5 team is always going to be mad. That number 13 team is always going to be mad. And that number 25 team or whatever is always going to be mad. And so there's always going to be the argument of strength of schedule that, oh, well, this SEC team strength of schedule is better than Tulane's, but Tulane went undefeated and you guys are 8-4 and you what have you. I mean, it's always going to be there. I'm just trying to say that it doesn't matter if you went 8-4 at the end of the day. The best teams in college football are going to be playing for a national championship. We have seen it every year. We don't need more. And it is not, unfortunately, the sport has dictated that bowl games don't matter, but also the sport could have done a lot to make those games matter again. And this whole opting out thing that's gotten really popular and not playing and deciding they didn't want to. I mean, the sport let itself get out of control and now it's trying to self-police it and it's too late. So you've got to find a way to figure out how these games matter to people. In my opinion, giving out participation trophies and making everyone happy because they're upset about expanding, that just seems pointless to me.
0: Well, I don't want to tell you, and I will tell you for a long time, they've been giving out participation trophies in basketball forever. The conference tournaments are stupid. And
17: the SEC baseball tournament is stupid.
0: So, and it's stupid to reward a team in like, look, I'm happy that Arkansas won the SEC tournament, but what they did in the regular season should always count for more than what you do in the postseason conference tournament. But basketball has told me that week of games, especially for one big leagues, matters more than anything you do in the regular season. So my attitude is, well, if that is what counts, then why not just expand it and let everybody in? Because that's all that you really care about.
17: No, well, and I think for basketball to kind of look at that, like when you have those mid-majors and those upsets in the tournament and like those teams are getting in, that's exciting. That's fun. Though it does hurt that the other team, like, you could go undefeated during the regular season, you lose in your tournament, and then now you're not going to the SEC or you're not going to the NCAA tournament. That's just how things are right now. But you look at that Texas A&M team from a handful of years ago that almost won and went on a run and almost won the SEC tournament. They didn't, but they felt like they'd given enough for the committee to put them in. But the committee looked at the regular season and said no, so they went to the NIT. That's just the way that it's always been. But I just don't see how making the basketball tournament bigger and the football tournament bigger is going to change anything that we already see right now. And I guess my whole point is, what's wrong with the way that it is?
0: Well, I said that before a BCS. I didn't think we needed the BCS. To me, I was fine with the way things were, but it's gotten out of
17: control. You're talking about before the college football playoff?
0: Yeah, before the college football playoff and before the BCS.
17: Oh, that is the BCS.
0: No, I mean before the BCS.
17: I was about to say, so way back before 1993.
0: Yes. Way back before that. I thought it was fine then. Real quick, Alyssa, if I wanted to check out your content that you're kicking some major butt on, where would I find it?
17: Yeah, so you're always going to find that stuff over on Varsity Vibe on our YouTube page and wherever you get your podcasts. And I had a really great conversation as we speak about college athletics with GAC Commissioner, the Great American Conference, which is the conference that Harding and Southern Arkansas and Ouachita and Henderson State, they're all in the GAC, talking with their Commissioner, Will Pruitt, just on the Division II level, the changes they've seen over the years since the conference began, and, you know, advice to high school kids who want to play collegiately and what things look like at that level with so much changing on the D1 level. So it's been a great conversation, and that one came out today.
0: Thank you very much. That's Alyssa Orange here on 92.1 The Ticket and the 92.1 The Ticket app. Coming up next here on the Morning Sports Beat, this is a guy that might...
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0: When you say something like boosters are saving money for basketball because they're not sold on Ryan Silverfield, the way I interpret that is you're telling me that there are people out there who want him to fail. 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
0: And I got news for John Calipari. 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
14: 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That's where the Morning Sports Beat on 92.1 The Ticket comes in. For 3 hours, it's all about you. You get the breakdowns you actually care about, the hog talk that fires you up, and the smart local sports conversation that makes your morning feel faster, funnier, and way more NWA. 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
0: 92.1 The Ticket and the 92.1 The Ticket app. Kind of wanting to know, Levi, if this particular guy that I'm about to talk about, I've got to pull this up, sorry. If this is the type of guy you would want here at Arkansas. Mm-hmm. His name is Dawson Park. He plays for Texas State. Mm-hmm. He's their starting shortstop, although he's no longer on the teams.
1: Mm-hmm.
0: And he's definitely jumping into the transfer portal because he got into a shoving match after a recent loss with one of his teammates. And it apparently led to some conversations with him and the coach, given the coaching staff regarding his outlook. So they decided, well, you'd probably be better off somewhere else. We don't really want you here for the chemistry. Hit 301, had 13 homers, knocked in 52 runs this year.
1: Mm-hmm.
0: It's not bad at all. Golly, I mean, it's what, 2026? He was a 2024 recruit, and D1 baseball had him as a top five player to his position at the mid-major level.
1: Mm.
0: But the fact that he got it, an argument broke out between him and other players, and it got heated, and it went into a shouting match, got into a shoving match.
1: Yeah, that's a no for me.
0: Does that send up enough red flags for you to just go, yeah, we don't need that here?
1: About one the size of this studio, absolutely. All the red flags in the world.
0: See, I'm a little different on that. If the guy can play, and I know that it's just one incident or what the deal is, I'd at least do some due diligence and take a look at it.
1: If it's one where you get kicked off the team, no, that's no. Not at
0: look,
1: all.
0: A lot of guys have been booted off teams. A lot of guys have been jettisoned from their teams.
1: And I also feel
0: I don't believe that is all. That's never a hard no for me.
1: But also
0: never.
1: I would only mainly do that if I'm closer to a desperate program. Arkansas's not desperate for talent. Davian Horn can go outside and find like trees and just look through them, and he can find like a four-star athlete that can hit 300 and get you. Get you 15 homers and 30
0: Hogs
1: steals.
0: Hogs may need a shortstop next year. So I put it this way. I wouldn't rule it out. If the Duke can play.
1: Hey, if he wants one, go to Missouri State. Just if DDH wants one, just go to Missouri State.
0: Because that worked out so well this year.
1: Hey, Zach Stewart performed all right this weekend.
0: All right.
1: Did play all right this weekend.
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0: If I'm Braylon Russell, I've got a major chip on my shoulder with the way that I performed last year, with the fact that I let somebody come in and take my job in Mike Washington. 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Why did he have a better spring than me? Why was he able to pass me on the depth chart? I'm not going to let that happen with Cam Settles this year.
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8: 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Nick Kostos, our crew, and you here on Westwood One Sports. I love the first hour of the show today. Talking about the Knicks' humiliation of the Philadelphia 76ers, both in Game 4 and for the series. My Knicks looking like world beaters. My Knicks looking like an absolute juggernaut. Best Knicks team of my lifetime, no matter what happens from here. The ceiling for this Knicks team, higher than any other Knicks team in my lifetime. And I know the 94 Knicks went to Game 7 of the finals. I watched them.

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1: 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It appears by its own numbers, the U.S. government seems insolvent. 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

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Hosted by friends of the show, the great Scott Graham and the great Mike Olick Sr., Scott and Mike will announce and break down the upcoming schedule, including primetime, international, and holiday games. They're going to be joined by NFL VP of Scheduling, Mike North. And just allow me to say this about Mike North, and then I'll promo the rest of it. So, obviously, I do this show on Westwood One Sports, but I've been part of Westwood One's coverage of Sunday and Monday Night Football for three seasons now, and I had the opportunity at the New Orleans Super Bowl, which was last year's Super Bowl.

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1: The thing about Darius Acuff is we're just scratching the surface with this guy. 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
6: 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I'm Chris Black, along with Adam Abdallah, broadcasting live from downtown Chicago each and every day. We are on the air until 3 Eastern, hanging out with you. If you want to call or text the show today, you can always do so at 310-840-4910. Abdallah, a Monday, a great Monday, a beautiful Monday here in the city of Chicago. And how about if you live in New York and you're a basketball fan? Boy, the New York Knicks sweeping the Sixers. And you said it on this show like 2 weeks ago that the Knicks were going to go to the finals. You look pretty smart today. This team is rolling.
7: Don't sleep on the Knicks.
6: I mean, they're playing Bing great bong. Basketball.
7: Yeah, and part of it is, too, that the 76ers quit. They quit. I believe Joel Embiid loud quit after game 3 when he said, well, it's probably good when the Knicks win or something like that. Like they were not trying, and it was evident after the first quarter of the game when New York outscored the 76ers 43-24 and the arena in Philadelphia was overwhelmed by Knicks fans. You could tell, even in game 3, when all of the celebrities that go to Knicks games in Madison Square Garden had a meetup at the game, and everyone just decided that in game 4, all the 76ers fans were just like, we're just going to sell our tickets and not obey what the 76ers have told us. And this is a wrap. We're down 3-0. The team quit. The fans quit. Everybody, if you're listening to us and you're 76ers fans, you're listening to us in Philly, I'm sorry, you know it. Your team quit, your fans quit, and the Knicks rolled you in game 4, just like they did the Hawks in their game, and you go on to win 144-114, and it was a laugher from the end of the first quarter. Absolutely was.
6: Okay, I'll say this, though. You said that the Philly fans quit. I always think that the reaction from the fan base is directly

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4: Welcome in to Black and Abdallah here on Westwood One Sports, the Westwood One Sports app, Sirius XM, channel 375, and all of our great radio affiliates around the country. I'm Chris Black, along with Adam Abdallah, broadcasting live each and every day from Chicago, hanging out with you until 3 Eastern. If you want to call or text the show, you can do so at 310-840-4910. This is a big week, Abdallah. This is what I'm going to deem... this week to me is trickle week.
5: Easy, bro.
4: Are
5: you trickling?
4: Well, it's you know how it works.
5: You stay over there if you're trickling. Don't you trickle me, okay?
4: It's one of those things, Abdallah. With the NFL this week, Thursday night, the schedule release on Thursday night.
5: Yeah.
4: The upfronts for all the streaming partners are taking place this week.
5: Oh.
4: And the reason to point out that the upfronts are taking place are because each day you get something new that trickles out for the NFL schedule. That's
5: yes.
4: Right.
5: Yes.
4: It's trickle week. Yes, you're right. If it's something else, you should probably see a doctor.
5: See a doctor for
4: yes,
5: that.
4: Don't go by the medical advice of Black and Abdallah.
5: Yeah.
4: On Westwood One Sports. Yeah. But yeah, to me, as the schedule is, because at this point, we are now moving past leaks, and now we are getting trickle of real information.
5: Yeah.
4: Like earlier today, it was announced that, we get it. Sunday Night Football, the first Sunday of this season, week one, the Dallas Cowboys, the New York Giants. That's your first matchup on Sunday Night Football. Yes, it's starting to trickle out.
5: Welcome to the NFL, John Harbaugh.
4: Yes, the NFL.
5: Oh, wait a minute.
4: They are releasing the schedule, and that's how we get things situated, and we get started on a Sunday night as we get the Cowboys and the Giants.
5: Let's break it down, Chris. The Giants are a 1.5-point home dog here on DraftKings. Let's break it down. Go ahead.
4: All right, so in the matchup, what's going to have to take place is I think the Giants are going to have to get to Dak Prescott. And if they can get to Dak Prescott and force Dak into making mistakes late in the game, I think if Dak can do that and Jackson Dart can stay in the game and maybe not run as much as last year. No, I mean,
5: stay in the game.
4: I know you're kidding, but this is what when we start to get these little pieces of breadcrumbs of the NFL schedule, you know, trickling out this week as the releases are taking place.
5: Trickle.
4: We get to look forward to what we have. We know that Seattle will open the season.
5: Mm-hmm.
4: There seems to be a lot of rumors and hot chatter that because the Giants and the Cowboys were both possible teams to play against Seattle in that opening game,
5: yeah,
4: that now that if you eliminate those two teams from that weekend,

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4: That's right, Black and Abdallah here on Westwood One Sports, the Westwood One Sports app, SiriusXM Channel 375, all of our great radio affiliates around the country. I'm Chris Bleck with Adam Abdallah, broadcasting live from downtown Chicago each and every day on the air until 3 Eastern, and then we'll hand it off to Jim Rome right here on Westwood One Sports. If you want to join the show, you can call or text us at 310-840-4910 as we're hanging out with you for the next hour here on Westwood One Sports. The Vikings, their quarterback situation, you and I have looked at this ever since they signed Kyler Murray. We thought that Kyler Murray would be their number one quarterback.
5: Mm-hmm.
4: Have we learned over the weekend that perhaps the Vikings are taking this seriously and actually having a real quarterback competition?
5: I think that they've always said that they're going to have a real quarterback competition, that no matter what, that it would be a detriment for them not to. Like, J.J. McCarthy still, I wouldn't say deserves a chance to prove himself, but I don't think that anyone and Kevin O'Connell refused to name a starter even after they signed Kyler Murray. Anytime he's had media availability, has said, hey, I'm not naming a starter. We're going to go through this process, and whoever shows himself to be the starter will be the starter, whether it's Kyler Murray, whether it's J.J. McCarthy. I don't think there's anything wrong with that. It's not like you're having a rookie come out there like this is, you know, the future of the franchise, you know, like the Raiders are doing. I think this is a unique situation where you have a guy who you're paying just over $1 million to come in and kind of resurrect his career, and a guy who you've seen in a handful of games, and he missed an entire year because he was injured. And when he was out there last year, he struggled for a little bit. He played decent to end the season last year, but he just has never taken to the coaching from Kevin O'Connell. And everyone assumes that Kyler Murray's going to win this job. So why not just say this is a true competition so you can get the most out of J.J. McCarthy and not just completely deflate him? Because quarterbacks are fragile. Like, if you just say, hey, Kyler's got the job, then J.J.'s just done. You know what I mean? You want, at a certain point, if Kyler Murray does play well and does take them to the playoffs or whatever, if he wants too much money at the end of this season, you might not be able to pay this. Well, he might go to a different team.
4: No,
5: so then you're stuck with J.J. McCarthy.
4: If he's ain't good, you're going to pay him. That's going to take place. I would also say Jeff Schwartz filled in for you a couple weeks ago. I think it was 2 weeks ago. Mm-hmm. And we were talking about quarterback situations and competitions around the National Football League and just competitions in general. Jeff played for a long time in the NFL. He said it's not real. Competition at positions is not real.
5: Yeah.
4: What it is the guy who's slated to make the most, that's the starter. And the guy who they expect to be there the longest is the starter.
5: So it's J.J. McCarthy. He's making more money.
4: So maybe that's the way to look at it.
5: No, technically, the guy who's better is Kyler Murray. Murray's the better quarterback.
4: Right. So to me, there's no competition because Kyler Murray's by far the better quarterback.
5: Yes. He's going to be the guy.
4: The player that it would be most beneficial for the Vikings to get right would be J.J. McCarthy.
5: Yes.
4: But Kyler Murray's the better player.
5: They brought Kyler Murray in because they don't like what they're getting out of J.J. McCarthy. They don't like what they've seen out of the quarterback right now. They're also upset because of the way Sam Darnold turned out, and they're also upset the way that Daniel Jones turned out because he was in their building for a little bit, and then he went on.
4: Keep that.
5: I'm

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1: U.S. Treasury quietly released its official financial report for 2025. It appears by its own numbers, the U.S. government

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3: A better life with Dr. Sanjay Gupta.
4: The risk of stroke goes up for all of us as we age. But for women, the risk really amplifies after menopause. In fact, 1 in 5 women in the United States between the ages of 55 and 75 will have a stroke. But according to a new study carried out by researchers in California, adhering to the Mediterranean diet can significantly lower that risk. One expert said, "We continue to see study after study showing that a predominantly plant-based diet improves all sorts of different outcomes. Now, with this diet in particular, you've seen it lower the risk of certain types of cancer, diabetes, depression, dementia, even gum disease. Now, as a reminder, the Mediterranean diet prioritizes eating vegetables, fruits, beans, olive oil, nuts and fish, and limiting meat and dairy." I'm Dr. Sanjay Gupta, helping you live a better life.

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10: The thing about Darius Acuff is we're just scratching the surface with this guy. 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
1: And let's check in with Swamp Dog next. Good afternoon, Swamp Dog.
2: Good afternoon, Paul. Hey, I want to talk about the 2014 playoff for a minute here. And it comes down to two things only. That's really all that matters. It's about the money, of course. Everybody knows about the money and job retention. Of course, the coaches want the 2014 playoff because the world that they live in right now, if you ain't one of the 12 playoff teams, in your first 2 years, you're probably going to get fired. They know that. So now you got 24. And that doubles your chances of keeping your job for a little while. But does that really make you a better coach? Let's say in 1 year, with 12, you wind up number 16 or 17 in that.
1: That's a great point. We're back with one more hour.
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0: Live lines, late games, and breaking angles. BetMGM tonight with Brad Evans and Pat Boyle. Back now.
1: All right, welcome on back. BetMGM tonight, Westwood One Sports. He's Brad Evans. I'm Pat Boyle. At the top of the hour, in just over 10 minutes from now, the great Brian Geltzeiler of SiriusXM NBA Radio will join us to talk NBA playoffs. He'll give us a quick breakdown of Cavs-Pistons game 4 because it tips off in about 20 minutes. But let's do a little true or false here. And let's get producer Brandon Combs in the mix to delegate. Combs, what's going on, brother? How you doing?
2: What's going on, boys? A little bit of true or false here. All you got to do, I'll give you a statement. You tell me whether it's true or false. And remember, if one part of the statement is false, the entire statement is false. Aaron Judge finishes the season as the league's home run king. Currently leads Munetaka Murakami by one and is tied with Kyle Schwarber for the Major League Baseball lead in home runs with 16. Pat, true or false?
1: True. You know, again, as long as he stays healthy, which I know that's part of the question, but I'm going to say true. Again, it's Aaron Judge. Like, he just effortlessly parks balls. You know, he's pretty consistent with when he hits them. He doesn't rely on like a 10 game span to do it. You know, Judge basically he's good for like a home run every, I don't know what, four games. So if not more than that, if not like every three games. So he's already got 16, right? In how many games has he played so far this season? Just about every one of them. He's played 42. So he's going deep. Between one every two and three games here. So, yeah, he's going to hit 50 because you look at Judge's numbers and he's hit 53, 58, and 62 in three of the last 4 years. And the only time he didn't do that was 2023 when he missed a chunk of playing time. Yeah, he's going to be the home run king because he's Aaron freaking Judge. So true.
3: Yeah, I'm not going to slam the gavel. I'm going to say false. I think Murakami's got a great shot of catching Aaron Judge and passing him. He is a real deal, Holyfield. The ISO mark, say so at 324. Yeah, Judge is at 370 in that category. But Murakami, a little bit higher in exit velocity right now. Number three in all Major League Baseball. Judge at number 10. I think Murakami may best him. Hell, I think Kyle Schwarber could best him playing in that bam box in Philadelphia, and the temperature is really rising out east. So I say false. Judge falls short. Sorry, me amigo.
2: Hey, look, Murakami's done a great job of adjusting. The league adjusted to him, stopped throwing him fastballs for a little while, and then he adjusted and started hitting breaking balls out. So I think Murakami does have a great chance, but he's still Aaron Judge, and he still plays at Yankee Stadium. So I would still say Aaron Judge is going to be the home run king. All right. The brooms come out tonight in Los Angeles as the Thunder dispose of the Lakers and then return to the NBA Finals by dispatching the winner of San Antonio versus Minnesota. True or false, Brad?
3: True. They're going to handle business tonight. Brooms are coming out. They're going to be sweeping the L.A. Lakers, going to do so in convincing fashion. They're going to turn around, and they're going to beat either San Antonio or Minnesota. I know you're a believer in the Spurs. I am to a certain extent, but I think Minnesota is going to, you know, push them to the utmost limit. But OKC is just, they're walking on water right now, man. Again, number two in net efficiency. It seems like destiny. It's going to be Thunder, Knicks in the NBA Finals, and sign me up. I'd love to watch every single tick of that one.
1: I'm going to go false because I think the first half is false. I actually think the Lakers win this game tonight. Maybe it's just I want to see it happen because really? I want to see a game five. I want another game at LeBron in a Lakers jersey before he probably goes into free agency and maybe goes back to Cleveland or God knows where else. But yes, the Thunder will return to the NBA Finals. I don't know if they sweep tonight. I did say the Lakers first half money line is a great play. So let's see if they can actually win the second half once in their lives.
2: Yeah, look, this is false because they're not getting to the NBA Finals. San Antonio is going to beat them in the conference finals. All right, last one. The Cowboys versus Giants will open up the season week one on Sunday Night Football. The Cowboys will continue their week one dominance over the G-Men. They're 11-1 all-time in week one matchups. True or false, Pat?
1: False. I don't care about what history says about what their all-time week one means. This is a different squad. You got the John Harbaugh era kicking off. Jackson Dart is back. Malik Nabers will be back. and the G-men will roll in week one. It'll be the beginning of what is going to be a very fruitful 2026 for Big Blue.
3: I totally agree. I'm going to go false as well. I think Big Blue takes care of business. I think they're going to be a little bit better defensively than Dallas. I know Dallas has made some investments in that category. Caleb Downs is obviously a major shot in the arm, but that Giants offense can certainly match the caliber of the Cowboys offense. So I agree. The G-men win week one.
1: Combs in 5 seconds, true or false? All right, never mind. We're running out of time. We're running out of time. We'll get Combs' answer in a little bit. We got Brian Geltzeiler coming up next from SiriusXM NBA Radio. 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
1: 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Let's talk some NBA playoffs here. We got Cavs, Pistons, game four tipping off in about 10 minutes from now. Pistons lead that series 2-1, so pivotal game here for Cleveland. Can they keep it rolling at home like they did on Saturday? To talk about it and all the NBA playoffs, let's bring in our guy Brian Geltzeiler, a host on SiriusXM NBA Radio, also a contributor on NBA TV. And as his Twitter bio mentions, which you can follow him, by the way, at BGeltzNBA, Grant Hill once called him Tony Soprano. Brian, it's Pat and Brad. Hope your weekend was good, man. How you been?
22: I'm doing great, guys. How we doing?
1: Awesome. Brian, Pistons and Cavs about to tip off here. So let me...